Salut, c'est Pierre Quaders, le Mogo Pikachu, et vous êtes à l'écoute de C'est Formidable avec Laurence K sur les ondes de CBC Music. Bisous!

you recognized her. I think that apart from Céline Dion, Charlotte Cardin is the Quebec artist who's made the biggest mark in English Canada. And now, all

0: to intervene as the automaker looks to sell the idled assembly plant to Canadian armored vehicle maker Rochelle. Payne says Ottawa should do everything it can to prevent that outcome. The second debate of the Quebec provincial election took place last night. It was conducted in French and broadcast on Nouveau Network in Quebec. And the leader of the governing Coalition Avenir Quebec admitted that her party made mistakes. Kathy Sinet has more.
1: La CAQ n'a pas été parfaite.
2: The CEQ hasn't been perfect. We learned from that. I corrected mistakes from the past, said leader Christine Fréchette in her opening remarks of the debate at Nouveau. Quebec Liberal Party leader Charles Milliard accused her government of poorly managing public finances.
3: On dirait que vous magasinez chez Costco.
2: The waste at the CEQ looks like you're shopping at Costco. It comes in giant formats and in packs of six, says Milliard. Milliard also confronted Parti Québécois leader Paul Saint-Pierre Plamondon on a potential third referendum.
4: C'est que comment on peut...
2: How can one believe that it's a good idea for the future of Quebec in the current context, a Liberal Party leader said. The PQ leader explained that the consultation on the referendum would cost about $130 million. But let's put this amount into perspective with the billion of dollars the CEQ has wasted over the years, said Paul Saint-Pierre Plamondon. Cathy Sinet, CBC News, Montreal.
0: Australia plans to reduce the number of migrants in the country by cracking down on students and visitors who overstay their visa. Tony Burke is the Home Affairs Minister.
5: There is a problem with visa hopping where there are individuals who would never, in fact, meet the qualifications to be able to become a permanent resident and effectively jump from visa to visa, use the appeals process to be able to stay here as long as possible until it eventually becomes absurd to not just let them stay.
0: Burke says the plan would help ease a housing shortage in Australia. Net overseas migration peaked in 2022 when 538,000 people came to Australia. The numbers fell in half this year. It is cloudy and 16. You can expect a high of 25 today with a chance of showers. 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
6: Hi, everyone. This is Chris Glover. Nice to be back with you on Metro Morning for this Thursday, September 17th. Jennifer, I know it is early, but, you know, the roads often fill up early as well. How are the roads looking at this early hour?
7: Chris, well, coming in from Burlington on the eastbound 403, right at the end of the ramp to the eastbound QEW, we've got a collision blocking the right lane. Emergency vehicles are there, and it's causing both the 403 and QEW to slow because it's right at that merge. So the eastbound 403 is filling in as you approach the ramp to the QEW, and the Toronto-bound QEW is moving slowly from Fairview through that Brant area. Beyond that, the ramp from Guelph Line and the ramp to Walker's Line are still listed as closed due to construction. There was also some construction listed, lanes closed in the area of Guelph Line, but I'm not seeing it on the cameras, so that may have wrapped up by this point because you're working well all the way to the 427. Now, on the westbound QEW, you're slowing down now past the 427 to Dixie. That's due to construction blocking the two left lanes. And westbound 401 approaching Liverpool Road in the collectors. The right lane is blocked due to a stalled vehicle.
6: It's another big day in politics in this country. As Jill was just mentioning, we have the Prime Minister giving a speech in front of the European Parliament in France this morning. That is happening right now. So we'll continue to give you ongoing coverage of this. But I think after Carney's speech in Davos, Switzerland, earlier on this year in January, even more eyeballs will be watching this speech today, especially given the ongoing situation with the United States, but also just given how effectively he seemed to communicate in front of a whole pile of world leaders just several months ago.
0: And they're interested in what he has to say.
6: Mm-hmm.
0: And particularly after the announcement yesterday from the EU president inviting Canada to have become an associate member, something that has never been done before. The category doesn't exist. Nobody really understands or knows at this point what that looks like or what that means. Already drew the ire of the American president.
6: Mm-hmm.
0: So we'll see. It's an interesting moment in time for this country.
6: Yeah, it really is, especially when we joined the European Broadcasting Union. And obviously that paved the way for things like Eurovision, that kind of broadcasting relationship that Carney has now entrenched Canada in. Obviously, this is another thing that we'll continue to watch really closely for you this morning. And back in our neck of the woods in politics here in Ontario and Toronto, goodness, Doug Ford has a way of surprising people, I think, sometimes.
0: Sometimes.
6: Oh, yes. So he had said originally that he was going to stay out of the Toronto mayoral election, unlike he did back in 2023, when you'll remember Ford endorsed Mark Saunders and called Olivia Chow's election a would-be unmitigated disaster.
0: Yes, those were the words.
6: So he certainly had some tough words for her at that time. And then yesterday, when he was asked by one of the political reporters at a press conference whether or not he wanted to weigh in on the Toronto mayoral election and offer an endorsement, he took the mic quite quickly, actually, I thought, as well, and kind of jumped to say that Olivia Chow had been doing a tremendous job, he said. And he said that he was going to continue to support the mayor, read between the lines. So not necessarily a full-throated endorsement, but certainly something to talk about today.
0: When we listened to Sean Jefford's piece that he did yesterday, and when he talking about what kind of a shadow the premier will cast on this particular municipal election, some of it good, some of it not good, you wonder how that kind of comment will play out in terms of the undecided voters and the lens through which they look at the mayor and her accomplishments. Is it a good thing to have the premier endorse you or not?
6: I'm kind of curious about all voters, because even when you think about some Chow voters, they might be unimpressed. They might not welcome a message like that from the Ford government. Obviously, there's been so much animosity, perhaps some might say, between some of the supporters of Olivia Chow and steps that have been taken by the Ford government. But then, as you say, there are these voters in the middle who are undecided at this point, and maybe it might help spur them in one way or the other.
0: Well, there are other people who look at what's happening south of the border in terms of contentious relationships, and perhaps do not want a contentious relationship between the city and the province. Mm-hmm. Even though they may disagree on some fundamental issues, there are a segment of the population would say, but I want you to be able to work together to find a solution, a compromise.
6: Well, we just had those three provincial by-elections as well across the GTHA. Two of them, one in Hamilton, one in York Simcoe, outside of Toronto proper. Doug Ford and his government get reelected in those two. Hamilton had the highest voter turnout of the three and was seen as the most competitive, the PCs winning there over the NDP candidate. But when you fast forward to the Toronto by-election, that Scarborough one, the Conservatives came in third there, and the NDP obviously won that seat. And so when you look at that by-election result and you know about some of the issues that have played out in Toronto, I also wonder what a Doug Ford endorsement at this exact minute, given those pieces, what that tells us.
0: Yeah. It's interesting. There's a lot to chew on there.
6: Yeah, absolutely. And I also find it funny because, of course, you read Sean's piece from yesterday morning. You can tell that took him a few days to put together. Obviously, he'd spoken to a lot of people, a lot of strategists. He'd put a lot of work into that. And so to have it drop on the very day when I think it was Rob Ferguson kind of gave Doug Ford a pretty soft question. Hey, do you want to weigh in? Are you going to do this or not? And he took the mic. So it was just kind of interesting, I think, especially for Sean, as he and I were talking in the morning yesterday, thinking he's saying he's going to stay out. I don't know if he will or not, but likely wouldn't support or endorse Olivia Chow. And then obviously to have him say she did a tremendous job and kind of that vague read between the lines line at the end was quite clear. I also found it interesting that Olivia Chow then took the mic from him and didn't address it at all, kept moving.
0: Well, That may say a thing or two about strategy. I don't know.
6: Sometimes. All right.
0: Well. Or we may be reading way too much into it. We don't know.
6: That's part of the fun, I think, around campaign times as well. All right, everybody. Well, welcome to your Thursday. Welcome to Metro Morning. I am Chris Glover. So happy to have you along with us this morning at 5:42. Let's get you started with the Business Digest and Megan Reed.
4: Good morning. Ka-ching. A new report from the University of Calgary's School of Public Policy shows Alberta's separation could be costly and unpredictable. The report, commissioned by the province, puts the cost of establishing a new country somewhere between $50 to $170 billion in the first 5 years following separation. The report laid out two possible scenarios. There's a smooth option, in which negotiations to exit from Canada would be quick and favorable to the province, and a difficult option, in which those negotiations would be protracted and unfavorable to Alberta. The school's director, Martha Hall Finley, says that the difficult scenario would see limits on trade and market access and could create lasting economic and fiscal challenges for both Alberta and Canada.
8: There's no question it would be costly. There's no question there would be cost. In a smooth transition, those costs would be more upfront and, you know, 20 years out, there might be potential upsides. Although I have to say that all of the studies showed not huge, a lot of pain upfront. Not a huge amount of gain, even with that independence from federal environmental regulations, etc.
4: Alberta's referendum is October 19th. In other news, for the first time in 3 years, the U.S. Federal Reserve is raising interest rates by a quarter of a percentage point, all part of its effort to hold back inflation, which has been holding steady at 3.4%, as the U.S. war in Iran keeps energy prices inflated. This is Fed Chair Kevin Warsh.
9: Part of the independence of the Federal Reserve is we stay in our lane. Independence is a two-way street. We let people that do trade policy and fiscal policy stay in their lane too. That's how we can stand up here and call them the way we see them.
4: This is the exact opposite of what President Trump wants. The president has been pushing for more than a year for the Fed to cut the rate. For months, he berated former Fed Chair Jerome Powell for his failure to do just that. North American investors were not pleased. The Dow, the NASDAQ, the S&P, and even the TSX fell on the news, as the Fed said that its decision was unanimous and that more tightening is likely. You could say that Warsh has entered his hiking era. Here at home, Dollarama is living up to its name. The discount retailer posted sales for its second quarter at just over $2 billion, with same-store sales up 5.4%. And even more good news, the store saw an increase in the average transaction size. Craig Patterson, founder and publisher of Retail Insider, sees Dollarama as a kind of bellwether for Canada's overall economy.
10: They're in every market and almost every nook and cranny, so it does give you a good idea that a lot of consumers are struggling. Certainly, there's still some people out there that are wealthy and don't have to worry about how much anything costs, but for probably at this point, the majority of Canadians, a retailer like Dollarama is definitely going to be attractive to try to find savings where they can, and Dollarama attracts a wide range of income groups as well.
4: The Montreal retailer is also expecting to open between 65 to 75 stores in Canada next year. That's up from earlier expectations for between 60 to 70. And finally, parental units can be cool again. Music streamer Spotify says that it's going to allow parents to remove their kids' songs from their taste profiles, meaning their end-of-year Wrapped experience won't be impacted by the millions of repeats of songs like this one. For CBC Radio, I'm Megan Reed.
6: Oh gosh, I am so sorry to put that in your ears at this time in the morning. Hopefully you can shake that Baby Shark song through the day. I'm Chris Glover. You're listening to Metro Morning. It's 5:46 and Prime Minister Mark Carney is about to have a big morning. He is currently in Strasbourg, France, and he's about to speak and address the European Parliament. He was a special guest at the State of the Union before the European Parliament and before his address. Now, in the address of the European Commission President, Ursula von der Leyen, she announced a landmark move to bring Canada closer to Europe. The move will make Canada the EU's first ever associate member. It's a designation not offered to any other country. And here's more of what the President of the European Commission had to say.
2: In this new world, we must urgently reimagine our partnerships and build global coalitions for our resilience and democracies. And here too, only Europe, with its size and power, can take the lead. And this is why I have invited Prime Minister Mark Carney of Canada. Mark, your presence here is a symbol of the enduring friendship between our people. Our cultural, historical, and personal links run deep in the fabric of our societies. And thanks to CETA, our trade in goods has grown by 75% in less than a decade. This shows the power of our trade agreements, by the way. We see the world with the same eyes, from AI to climate change, from the Arctic to geopolitics. And we have stood together on Ukraine, on defense, on raw materials and supply chains. But above all, dear Mark, Europe and Canada believe in democracy. That power does not belong to the strongest, richest, and loudest, but to all of us. That democracies have the freedom to choose with whom to work. So we are joining forces voluntarily. We will move from CETA to an alliance for the future to create a common prosperity and economic security space. We will work on intelligent manufacturing. We will create a tech alliance. We will integrate defense industrial bases. We will make the Arctic a flagship joint project. We will work on energy critical minerals and batteries, on AI, quantum, cyber, and economic security. This is not a partnership against anyone else, but for our common strength. In short, we want to bring the relationship with Canada to the highest level possible. And dear Mark, I said we must urgently reimagine our partnerships. So I would like to work with you on opening the door for Canada to being the first associate member of the European Union.
6: All right, and that was European Commission President Ursula von der Leyen speaking in Strasbourg, France, in front of the European Parliament. Prime Minister Mark Carney has just begun his own address to the European Parliament. Let's listen in live together.
11: In Ontario, where they grew into a majestic forest. A century later, a profound circle of renewal was completed because grafts from Leslie Miller's Canadian Oaks were repatriated to France and replanted on the same Vimy Ridge where they had been born. This is the essence of the Canada-European Union partnership. Seeds, values, ideas, trade, people, and progress carried back and forth across the Atlantic for centuries. We are not fair-weather allies. We do not pursue zero-sum deals. Our commitment to the rule of law and our unyielding defense of human dignity, individual freedom, and democracy share the same deep roots, the same unwavering dedication. We hold common values for which we have always fought, and in whose defense we must always remain vigilant. We believe that a strong economy is not an end in itself, but a means to a just society. We are committed. We are committed stewards of our natural heritage. We believe that our prosperity grows when it's shared. These values. This is a sharing of choice, not coincidence. In his writings, Goethe borrowed a word from the chemists of his day. Verwandtschaften, or the elective affinity of different elements that combine because of their inherent attraction. Canada and Europe are not bound by geography, even though our Danish friends know that we share a 3,000-kilometer border in the Arctic. We are bound by an affinity, elective, chosen, renewed, and stronger for being so. Aujourd'hui, nos sociétés sont secouées par de nouvelles tempêtes, les bouleversements, liés au changement climatique, l'érosion des normes démocratiques, l'utilisation du commerce comme arme. Les institutions multilatérales sur lesquelles nous comptions ont été affaiblies. La souveraineté et l'ouverture sont aujourd'hui difficiles à concilier.
6: Prime Minister Mark Carney speaking there in front of the European Parliament. And as he shifted off into France, we'll bring you back here to Toronto. I'm Chris Glover, and you're listening to Metro Morning on 99.1 FM at 5:53 in the morning local time. Of course, it's middle of the day there in France. And Mark Carney is highlighting the fact that Canada is not a, quote, fair weather friend of Europe's. And he went on to talk about the shared value that Canada has with Europe, echoing many of the things that we already heard from the European Commission President Ursula von der Leyen when she addressed the Parliament just earlier on. And Mark Carney said that we believe a strong economy is not an end, but a means to adjust society. And both of them highlighting the importance of democracy, saying that it is a shared value and they have the same unwavering dedication. We'll continue to monitor Mark Carney's speech there in front of the European Parliament. And now we'll give you a song to help start your Thursday morning. Here it is.

0: That is Rachelle Jordan, Toronto's own, and she's had quite a week. One of her albums was just won the Polaris Prize, or it was just nominated for the shortlist, I should say, and that song was Bite the Bait. At 6:58, let's get Jennifer back into the conversation. Jennifer, how is the commute looking now?
1: On the westbound 403 in Burlington, the left lane is blocked due to a collision past Waterdown, which is really slowing things down. And the eastbound 403 is quite slow in Burlington as well. It's filling in from Waterdown through to a collision at the end of the ramp to the QEW, the eastbound QEW, blocking the right lane. And that collision is also affecting the Toronto-bound QEW, which delays from North Shore to Brant. Westbound QEW slows west of the 427 to Dixie due to construction blocking the two left lanes. Here's Jill with your news headlines.
2: We're looking at a couple of things. About 10 months of track work is coming to King Street, west of Spadina. It's the second time in 2 years. We have reaction from people who live in the community. The weather right now, it's cloudy, 16 degrees, 30% chance of showers this morning, but a high today of 25 with a humidex of 28.
0: We're also tracking a pair of political stories. We'll talk about the federal conservatives after the leader addressed his caucus yesterday, and we're looking at Mark Carney's speech to the European Parliament.
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6: This is World Report. Good morning, I'm John Northcott. Prime Minister Mark Carney is addressing the European Parliament.
7: We are not fair-weather allies. We do not pursue zero-sum deals. Our commitment to the rule of law and our unyielding defense of human dignity, individual freedom, and democracy share the same deep roots, the same unwavering dedication.
6: His speech comes a day after the European Commissioner invited Canada to become an associate member of the EU. The invitation is sparking new threats from U.S. President Donald Trump. Evan Dyer has more from Strasbourg, France.
8: European Commission President Ursula von der Leyen made almost no mention of the United States in her State of the European Union speech yesterday, but the subtext is clear to all. The EU and Canada see each other as like-minded partners in a world where the US is no longer seen as one, and the new partnership between them is about protecting both against coercion and threats from outside powers, including the US. President Donald Trump certainly seems to have heard it that way, and yesterday threatened he might take trade actions against Europe if it extends EU membership to Canada.
9: No, I think it's laughable. The whole thing with Canada. Canada's been a terrible trade partner. And if they do that, if I think it's at all a hostile act, I will put very serious tariffs or stop trading with Europe on many things.
8: Mark Carney, in his speech this morning, tried to calm American fears, saying he's not proposing a third bloc in order to become a great power rival, only with better manners. But he didn't back off his clear message that this new alliance is a way of making Canada stronger against outside threats, speaking about dominance, the arrogance of the hegemon, and the leverage of the powerful in an exploitative relationship. He defended his European plans from critics at home, saying polling shows an overwhelming majority of Canadians support much closer ties. Evan Dyer, CBC News, Strasbourg, France.
6: All of this as the trade fight between Ottawa and Washington is expanding. Donald Trump signed a presidential memorandum to identify and purge Canadian goods from U.S. federal purchasing. It does not stop sales immediately, but analysts say it opens doors to future limits. Washington buys $1.6 billion worth of Canadian goods each year through federal contracts. The White House says it would level the playing field. It points to Canadian rules that favor local suppliers. Meanwhile, U.S. President Donald Trump's aggression towards Canada is creating some political benefit for at least two premiers. The leaders of BC and Ontario have been taking the toughest stance against the U.S. during the ongoing trade war, as David Eby and Doug Ford see a surge in popularity. Tanya Fletcher has more on how the anti-Trump messaging is playing out politically.
10: We are proud of him that he is our premier, especially when he's standing up against Donald Trump.
11: Well, I definitely support the messaging.
12: Him trying to stand up to it, I think is a good stance.
13: Support for BC Premier David Eby on the streets of Vancouver mirrors new polling from the Angus Reid Institute. President Shaji Curl says there's been a 10-point jump in approval ratings for both Eby and Ontario Premier Doug Ford.
14: So when talks broke up, we saw Eby in his lumberjack shirt putting up signs saying that BC will never be part of a 51st state. And we saw some of the similar kind of stylings from Ford. And in both cases, to an extent, they're both receiving what I might call a Trump bump.
13: She says that messaging seems to be playing out particularly well in those two provinces because they're among the hardest hit by this trade war. Still, she points out Ford overall continues to face deep disapproval across Ontario. And in BC, there are other factors at play, including the exodus of opposition conservative MLAs, one-third of them quitting caucus in recent weeks. So would all of it be enough for Eby to call an early election?
15: It's important for British Columbians to be able to have a say about the direction of our province, given the incredible disruption that Donald Trump has brought to our economy and to our politics. But I'm not making any announcements today about election dates.
13: Manitoba's Wab Kinew tops the latest rankings, the only premier with majority approval. Tanya Fletcher, CBC News, Vancouver.
6: King Charles is warning top tech executives that humanity must not lose control of artificial intelligence. The monarch is gathering industry leaders in Scotland today, urging them to agree on safety standards to keep the technology in check. The CBC's Julia Chapman reports.
16: King Charles is looking to use his influence to help protect humankind from the dangers of AI. He'll be joined by executives from companies like Anthropic, NVIDIA, OpenAI, and Google DeepMind. The king is expected to tell them their task is to ensure AI remains in the service of humanity, community, and the natural world. Buckingham Palace says he'll suggest that companies agree on a set of principles to guide the development of the technology. But his former communications secretary, Julian Payne, says the king will mostly be looking to listen and learn.
17: What he does is he encourages the best brains, if you like, to get together and debate those challenges which are facing us.
16: There are growing calls to slow down the development of AI. More and more industry voices are warning that if unchecked, the technology poses a threat to human life. Last night, OpenAI set out several examples of its systems acting independently of human control. But companies are divided on how to move forward. NVIDIA's CEO, Jensen Huang, says regulation isn't needed. Mustafa Suleiman, the head of Microsoft AI, disagrees.
18: The purpose of regulation is to shape and sculpt technology so that it delivers more good than harm.
16: Buckingham Palace says King Charles will be calling on AI leaders for reassurance today. Julia Chapman, CBC News, London.
6: Here in Canada, the Carney government is also working to take action on AI. The government says it will spend millions of dollars to develop guardrails for artificial intelligence. Jennifer Yun reports.
19: I'm doing this with the urgency that I feel in my bones.
20: For years, artificial intelligence researcher Joshua Bengio has been warning about the dangers of the technology he pioneered, from spreading false information to improving and training itself until humans lose all control.
19: I want my children and my grandchild to have a future and to live in a democracy.
20: Bengio has been trying to create an AI model that would be safer by design. Now he's getting support from the Canadian and German government. Over $250 million for his nonprofit, Law Zero, to build a safer AI. Evan Solomon is Canada's AI minister.
19: The aim is to reduce the concerns and risks of systems that can behave unpredictably or deceptively, and we've seen examples.
20: There's been mounting concern after an outgoing Anthropic researcher warned AI could wipe humanity out by the end of the decade.
21: There's no silver bullet
1: to this problem right now.
20: Making AI safe is a monumental task, says Jackson Kahn, an AI policy expert at the Monk School of Global Affairs. He wants Canada to take a multi-pronged approach, more regulations, contingencies, and beefing up cybersecurity defenses.
1: If we do all those things and we partner with other countries around the world that have similar goals and aligned objectives, I think we can do something really, really significant here.
19: We have to try.
20: Ben Geo says giving up is not an option. Jennifer Yoon, CBC News, Ottawa.
6: And finally, candidates are renewing promises to renew, or rather reform, Quebec's electoral system during its election campaign and replace first-past-the-post. The CBC's Gloria Enriquez points, or rather reports, on the growing calls for change.
21: We think that our current system does not represent at all the will of the people of Quebec.
22: Pascal Côté is with the CSQ, a union representing more than 230,000 Quebecers. For years, the union has been pushing provincial leaders to change the electoral system to a more proportional one, one that reflects the number of votes cast for a party in the number of seats it obtains in Quebec's National Assembly.
23: Un gouvernement de Québec solidaire va réformer le mode de scrutin.
22: If elected, Québec solidaire's Ruba Gazal promises to reform the voting system. But that reform has been a promise that's already been made and broken. Protests broke out after former Prime Minister Justin Trudeau also campaigned on change and abandoned the project once in power. During his first mandate, former Quebec Premier François Legault tabled a bill, but later dropped it, saying the matter only interested a few intellectuals. Ted Cragg is with the nonprofit advocacy group pushing for electoral reform, Fair Vote Canada.
24: It's very difficult to ask politicians to change the system that got them elected in the first place.
22: Fast forward to 2026, and the electoral reform is not on the CAQ's radar.
25: J'ai pas entendu personne me parler ça.
22: Quebec Premier Christine Fréchette says Quebecers aren't talking to her about it on the campaign trail. The Liberals are on the same page. The Conservatives and the Parti Québécois say they're still in favor of electoral reform. Gloria Enriquez, CBC News, Montreal.
6: And that is the latest national and international news from World Report. For news anytime, go to our website, cbcnews.ca. And there is big news on that site this morning as they are carrying live the address to the European Parliament by Canadian Prime Minister Mark Carney. cbc.ca. I'm John Northcott. This is CBC News.
0: Good morning, everyone. I am Chris Glover. You're listening to Metro Morning. Nice to have you with us. We begin with some breaking news. Right now, Mark Carney has just finished his address to the European Parliament this morning in France. We'll continue to have extensive coverage of the Prime Minister's speech as we also get you set for your day back here in Toronto. And Jennifer is the best pal you have for that task. Hey, Jennifer, how's the roads looking?
5: Well, Chris, we've already been dealing with quite a few issues with collisions on either side of the 403 in Burlington. On the westbound 403, you're slowing down as you approach Waterdown due to a collision west of it, which is blocking the two left lanes. The eastbound 403 gets heavy approaching Highway 6 north towards that Waterdown area as people slow to look at that collision. There's a break, and then it's filling in again east of Waterdown through to a collision at the end of the ramp to the eastbound QEW, blocking the right lane. Here's Jill Dempsey.
2: Well, we do have an ongoing story this morning, and it has to do with 911. There has been some issues in terms of connecting to the service, not just in southern Ontario, but we're also hearing reports of issues in other parts of the province as well. So we'll bring you up to date on the issues with 911 this morning. We are also looking at the resumption of track work on King Street, this west of Spadina. It is the second time in 2 years that this stretch of transit has been impacted. So we'll bring you up to date on the construction and what local residents have to say about it coming up at 6:30.
0: Absolutely. And we continue to monitor the Prime Minister's speech. As I mentioned off the top there, he is speaking in front of the European Parliament in France. And another little nugget that he was just talking about was the upheavals that Canada and so many other nations around the world have been facing, speaking specifically about the upheavals caused by climate change, the erosion of democratic norms, and the use of trade as a weapon, not using Donald Trump's name exactly tied to that comment, but certainly Mark Carney speaking there in front of European Canadian Parliament at a time when Canada's relationship with the United States is under so much stress and strain. And we'll have extensive coverage in just about 10 minutes time from now. So stay with us here on Metro Morning for more on all of that. But back in our country, Conservative leader Pierre Poilievre addressed his own caucus at a party retreat in British Columbia.
3: In the last year and a half, you were promised change. And sure, there have been summits and speeches and symbolic signing ceremonies. But where are the results for you at the gas pump, on your grocery bill, with your rent or mortgage payment?
0: And that speech comes at a difficult time for the Conservatives, and particularly their leader. They are trailing the Liberals by double digits in multiple recent polls. So, can the Conservatives turn things around as Parliament resumes next week? Here to discuss is Laurie Williams. She's an associate professor of policy studies at Mount Royal University. Hi there, Laurie.
4: Well, it's great to be with you, Chris.
0: All right, so let's dig into the tone of Pierre Poilievre yesterday. Did he strike the right tone in that speech, especially in terms of Trump and tariffs?
4: Well, I mean, he did the best that he could. Certainly both, particularly, I would say, internationally and in this meeting as well. He did take a stand against, well, I guess I should say for Canada and against what he sees as inappropriate tariffs coming out of the United States. The problem for him, of course, is that his response is not the one that's actually being achieved. And Mark Carney is being seen as someone who has credentials and experience to manage the situation more effectively.
0: It's also a tough balancing act for him because on the one hand, he is the opposition of Mark Carney's government. But at the same time, he also doesn't want to seem to be in opposition to the country of Canada.
4: You're exactly right. That's a really delicate balance to try to strike. So the opposition party is meant to be the government in waiting, to provide alternatives and to criticize the government. But to be critical of the government, particularly in the area of relations with the United States, risks looking like you're not on Team Canada, providing alternate ideas has the risk of the government just taking those ideas and running with them. So he's in a really awkward position because whatever he does doesn't seem to really register with Canadians as a better alternative to Mark Carney.
0: Now, Laurie, another thing that obviously any politician in Canada has to deal with is affordability. And we know that Pierre Poilievre was speaking explicitly about affordability in that speech yesterday. What did you take away from that?
4: Well, I mean, he's trying to say that he wants results, that there are things that ought to be done and information that ought to be provided. And the problem with all of that is that Mark Carney is seen as the best response to the primary source of affordability challenges, and that's coming out of the United States. Saying that he wants results or he wants more information or he wants to get back into Parliament, those may well be legitimate things to say. But again, he doesn't come across looking like the better negotiator, the better leader at this time of challenge than the Prime Minister does. So it makes it just really difficult to present himself as somebody who every time he makes a suggestion or criticism, there is that comparison to Mark Carney, and he tends to come up short in that comparison.
0: I also wonder about his internal support within the Conservative Party. We'll remember back to January in the leadership review for the Conservative Party when he earned 87% support. How well do you think that's sticking now?
4: Well, he's got very strong support from within the Conservative Party, and we're seeing that in public opinion polls as well. In fact, his support has increased, but the problem is the support is increasing with a smaller number of supporters of the party itself. So he's got a higher percentage of support of fewer people, and that, I think, is that shrinking Conservative base is a problem for him because he's not able to grow the base to put himself in a position where he might be able to contest the next election. All that said, it's important to understand there doesn't seem to be anybody waiting in the wings. And with an election a fair distance off, he's got time to try to work with this. And of course, affordability is going to continue to be a challenge. And as Canadians become weary with that, he might have an opening to do better in the polls, to look like a better alternative down the road. So he has time, I suppose, to work on this, but he's in a very difficult position, particularly given that other conservatives are advising and supporting Mark Carney. And those include people like Lisa Raitt, Jean Charest, and of course, Stephen Harper, who closed out that investment summit with a speech essentially supporting the prime minister and his strategy.
0: Mm-hmm. Well, and those are all former MPs, but a current conservative MP, Jamil Javani, who has close ties to the Trump administration, took to social media last week, implying there's no strong opposition to the Liberals in Canada. How should Pierre Poilievre respond to that?
4: Well, he is actually, here is where he's getting pressure from within his own caucus. So the folks that are there with him in the House of Commons don't like what Jamil Javani is saying. And of course, many Canadians are critical of that as well. It looks like Jamil Javani has closer ties and better support for the United States than he does for Canada. So they're calling on Pierre Poilievre to kick Jamil Javani out of the caucus. But there's a real risk if he does that, because Jamil Javani isn't the only one in caucus who holds similar views. And certainly many in the conservative movement are supportive of Donald Trump. So there's a risk there as well. He's already had a few folks cross the floor. He is getting pressure from some who want him to go in one direction, others who want to go in a different direction. And all of that means it's very difficult for him to try to hold this pretty fragile group together, this divided oppositional group together.
0: Well, and pressure continues to mount, certainly, on Pierre Poilievre, as Mark Carney is right now this morning speaking in front of the European Parliament, and especially after the success, success of the Davos speech that he delivered back in January. A lot of people are wondering how this might impact Pierre Poilievre and how he should respond today. What do you think?
4: Well, again, he's in that position where internationally, Mark Carney is seen as a leader that others want to look to, that are inspired by, certainly on the international stage, and even in the hearts and minds of many in the United States. Mark Carney is seen as a good example of leadership, of somebody that has ideas and visions for the future that are quite appealing. Against that sort of backdrop, particularly given that in terms of experience, Mark Carney has a really good resume for a time like this. Former governor of the Bank of Canada and of the Bank of England, he's got connections and the respect of many international leaders. And that, of course, is earning him more respect and support and confidence, as we're seeing in public opinion polls here in Canada. But the challenge for him is that he cannot... And that is, Pierre Poilievre cannot compare in terms of his experience with that resume.
0: Laurie, it's nice to get your analysis. Thanks for joining us on Metro Morning.
4: It was great to be with you.
0: And Laurie Williams is an associate professor of policy studies at Mount Royal University at 620. Jennifer, how's the commute looking?
7: On the westbound 403 in Burlington, things get heavy approaching Waterdown due to a collision west of it, which has now been cleared. But it was a visual distraction for the eastbound 403, which slows down approaching Highway 6 North towards Waterdown. There's a break, and then it fills in again approaching the QEW due to a collision at the end of the ramp to the eastbound QEW, which is blocking the right lane. That problem also slowing down the Toronto-bound QEW past the Burlington Skyway to Brant, and then it's busy from Cawthra to Dixie. Westbound QEW construction west of the 427 to Dixie has cleared, and so has the volume. Westbound 401, a stall approaching Liverpool Road in the collectors, has been cleared away, along with the collision west of Dixie in the collectors. But look out for construction just beyond that in the collectors, blocking the two left lanes.
0: Jennifer, thank you. And if you're just waking up, it is a bit of a chillier feel this morning, 17 degrees, and we're certainly not going to have the same daytime high that we did yesterday afternoon. We're going to have a humidex of just 28, so not quite as warm and sticky as it was yesterday, but just be prepared for that. And Jill will have your full weather details in just a few minutes. But I want to take you back now to France, and Prime Minister Mark Carney just finished speaking to the European Parliament. Let's listen to a piece together.
8: 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Europe and Canada are stronger together.
0: Carney's speech follows the EU Commission president, who invited Canada to become its first ever associate member just yesterday, but still questions are swirling about what that position would even do. And so we've brought Maria Popova onto the show. She is a professor in the Department of Political Science at McGill University. Maria, nice to talk to you.
9: Good morning.
0: So Mark Carney there striking a very similar tone to Ursula von der Leyen. And he was saying that Canada and the European Union hold common values, especially democracy, where he said that Canada and Europe share the same unwavering dedication. And so what do you think about how important this speech is for him to demonstrate these close ties to Europe?
9: It's a very important speech. It's a speech that emphasizes how like-minded Canada and the EU are. And it's a speech to the European Parliament, but it is as much aimed at Europe as it is at the US, really. It's sending a clear, even if it's indirect and implied, but it's sending a clear message to the Trump administration that even though the U.S. is a common ally for both Canada and for Europe, its recent use of trade and tariffs and economic interdependence as a weapon, as a threat against allies, against Canadian sovereignty, will not stand. Canada responds with this pivot to Europe and with these greater ties with Europe in order to push back against the Trump administration's hostility.
0: It seems the whole world is now watching to see how Donald Trump will react after threatening serious tariffs on Europe. What do you think will happen next from the White House?
9: Yeah, he has already reacted bitterly to this development. He's even threatened to stop trade with Europe. This is something he obviously cannot do realistically. If he tried to do that, it would hurt the U.S. economy tremendously. So I think this is really the important point here. We tend to worry a lot about how he's going to react. But, you know, this process goes both ways. The broader message that American political elites are getting from this, they're already hearing this message, is that from Carney, that basically the hostility of the Trump administration is alienating very close and very important allies like Canada and the EU. And after Trump's term is over, the U.S. will have to do some work in order to repair the relationship. So we worry about how they're going to react, but they should also worry about where things are going with this. This is obviously not in America's national interest either, to have its closest allies sort of, you know, take steps back.
0: And it wasn't just the feelings around democracy. Both Carney this morning and Ursula von der Leyen yesterday stressing how important the trade relationship between Canada and Europe will be going forward, especially highlighting, Ursula von der Leyen, how much trade has grown over the last number of years between Canada and the EU, and now obviously saying this will be a new alliance for the future. So tangibly speaking, what do you think will change with Canada becoming the first ever associate member of the EU?
9: So there's a lot of things that can change. Trade is one element of it, and it will probably increase as both Europe and Canada take advantage of the free trade agreement that we already have. But I think the biggest change to expect is enhanced cooperation in the defense sector, enhanced energy trade. This is really important to Canada. We are we aim to be a major energy figure in the world, and this is one way to accomplish that. And they've also talked about a tech alliance. They've talked about integrating the Canadian and European AI sectors, thinking about how to push back against the big

0: a neighbor in the Arctic of Canada as well. There is also the U.S. making threats to Greenland in addition to Canada. And so the Arctic is kind of where all of these big powers come together. And therefore, that's why there is so much attention to this by Canada and the EU to think about how this new alliance can actually be a counterweight to these aggressive moves by both Russia and the US.
1: Maria, thank you so much for coming on the program and sharing some of your analysis this morning. I know that this news is just breaking as the Prime Minister just wrapped that speech out of France, but it's nice to get your analysis in the moment.
0: Thank you.
1: Maria Popova is a professor in the Department of Political Science at McGill University. And we were speaking together partly about what Mark Carney is saying this morning in France as he is addressing the European Parliament, and also, primarily also, what Ursula von der Leyen, the president of the European Commission, said just yesterday, that the EU Commission had invited Canada to become its first ever associate member, and all of the implications that that will mean for this country and the global order. I'm Chris Glover. 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
2: This is CBC News. From CBC Toronto, it is 6:30. Good morning, I'm Jill Dempsey. It's mostly cloudy. It's 17 degrees right now. We expect a high of 25 today with a 30% chance of showers this morning. Here's Jennifer Allen.
3: Jill, eastbound 403 in Burlington, a collision at the end of the ramp to the eastbound QEW has been cleared away.
2: Access to 911 service is down across the city and across parts of the country as well. The CBC's Clara Pasica is with us now with more details. Clara, what do we know so far?
4: Well, Jill, access to 911 service has been down, or service has been intermittent this morning across parts of Canada and Ontario. At times in Toronto, Waterloo, Winnipeg, according to emergency response services, residents in need of emergency services and unable to get through on 911 were being urged to contact non-emergency lines. But we're learning different GTA emergency departments telling us their 911 services have been coming back this morning, including Peel, York, Durham police sharing that they were having issues receiving 911 calls, but their situation's now resolved. Toronto police says their service is also being restored right now. Ontario provincial police said those having emergencies in parts of the province they serve should call this number, 1-888-310-1122, which remains fully operational. That number again, 1-888-310-1122, if you're in an area served by Ontario provincial police. We're waiting to hear if their service returns soon, too. A reminder from police, in these situations, nobody should try 911 just to see if it works. Jill.
2: Clara, thank you for that. The CBC's Clara Pasica. For those looking for that number again, you can visit our website at cbc.ca/Toronto for a full update. More streetcar diversions are coming to King West this fall to accommodate track work. Starting in November, the 504 King streetcar is going to be diverted onto Queen Street west of Spadina until Ronsonsvale. Buses will replace the 504C King streetcar between Ronsonvale and the Distillery District. The 503 replacement buses will now travel further west all the way to the Dufferin Loop, and the 508 Lakeshore streetcars will be suspended during this time. The TTC says the streetcar tracks west of Spadina are at the end of their lifespan, and the work is needed to keep things in state of good repair. Matty Simiatiki is the director of the Infrastructure Institute at the University of Toronto. He says the biggest impact will be on the surrounding streets absorbing King's traffic.
5: It's like a ripple effect that cascades outwards. The bottleneck will shift people onto different streets. Those streets have their own traffic, their own congestion. We have to keep coming back to the idea that the alternative is worse. We do have to do these projects. The key now is that they're done efficiently.
2: The work is scheduled to begin in November and end next August. Unifor is expected to provide updates on the union's negotiations with Stellantis and the status of the Brampton assembly plant. Unifor paused negotiations with the company last Friday after 10 days of talks. The union says the future of the Brampton assembly plant remains at the center of the impasse. Unifor's national president, Lana Payne, sent a letter yesterday to Industry Minister Melanie Joly. She wants the federal federal government to intervene as Stellantis looks to sell the idled Brampton plant.

0: to Canadian armored vehicle maker Rochelle. Payne says Ottawa should do everything it can to prevent the outcome. It is 6:33. You're listening to Metro Morning on CBC Radio 1. Mississauga is hitting pause on new large-scale data centers for the next year. Councillors say they need more time to understand how the massive facilities could affect everything from noise to the city's power and water supply. As Nama Weingarten reports, it's part of a growing debate playing out across the GTHA.
1: In a unanimous vote, Mississauga councillors putting large data centres on hold for a year, giving the city time to address residents' concerns and assess the need for a policy update. The pause applies to centres with energy demands over 10 megawatts, enough to power roughly 10,000 homes.
2: And now we have the time to plan this properly.
1: At the centre of it is a data centre by the builder Prologis, proposed in Councillor Martin Reed's ward.
2: Because there's an NDA signed, because we don't know who the actual vendor is, there are too many questions that are unanswered.
1: In a statement to CBC, Prologis said they're disappointed by council's decision, adding they cooperated with the city's process, completed consultations, and submitted over 40 studies and reports about the data center. They also noted an independent assessment, estimating the center's construction could have brought more than 1,600 jobs. And Mississauga residents have mixed thoughts about the pause.
3: I think we should move forward and be innovative.
4: I think it's better to be cautious.
1: Oakville passed a similar bylaw to Mississauga last month, while councillors in Burlington and Hamilton voted to study the centres further, but were against pressing pause. Nama Weingarten, CBC News, Mississauga.
0: The Humber Polytechnic campus in Etobicoke is set to be the next home for Canadian basketball. The federal and provincial governments have both pitched in millions of dollars to build a new training facility and community centre. The CBC's Karina Zapata has the details.
5: It's been decades in the making. The state-of-the-art facility called The Hub will house six basketball courts. It's also where Canada Basketball will create its new national training facility for athletes at every level. Adam Van Cuverden, Secretary of State for Sport in Canada, says it's a new era in Canadian sports.
6: Kids in Canada deserve to be able to dream about success in their futures, be able to have world-class sport facilities.
5: Ottawa is putting $76 million toward the centre, and Ontario Premier Doug Ford says he's proud his government is also pitching in with $24 million.
7: I love Humber. I'm going to get in trouble by all the other colleges and university. Okay, I might as well just tell you, Humber's my favorite, bar none.
5: For Toronto Raptor RJ Barrett, who trained at Humber growing up, this move is a sign of something bigger.
8: This is going to be just such a great thing just for Canada, because I don't know if anybody's noticing, but Canadian basketball is starting to become really serious.
5: Officials don't have a date for when the Hub will open, but say they want it to happen as soon as possible. Karina Zapata, CBC News, Toronto.
0: Oh, we're noticing, RJ. Let's take a look at what's happening on the roads right now. Here's Jennifer Allen.
9: Well, the collision eastbound 403 at the end of the ramp to the eastbound QEW has been cleared away, but it may have created another problem this time as you approach Waterdown. There's a possible collision reducing lanes in that sector. So I'm first seeing volume from Aberdeen to east of it. There's a tiny break, and then you're filling in again from Main Street to approaching Waterdown with this problem. Beyond that, it's working well to the QEW ramps. Toronto-bound QEW slows approaching Eastport to Brant, Mississauga Road off and on to Dixie. Over to the eastbound Gardner, I'm seeing volume building from about Kipling to Parkside and then from Jameson through Dufferin. For the eastbound, or rather southbound 400, as you approach Highway 7, we've got a fresh collision. It's blocking the three right lanes, making things heavy from Langstaff towards Highway 7. And then you're slowing down south of Shepherd to the 401 ramps. And eastbound 401 approaching Kiel in the express, you'll find the right lane blocked due to a stalled vehicle. Back to Jill with your forecast.
0: It's mostly cloudy, 17 degrees right now. There is a 30% chance of showers this morning. High of 25, humidex 28 with a high UV index. Partly cloudy tonight, a low of 14. Tomorrow, sunny skies and a high of 22. Right now, it's 17 in the city and the time is 6:38.
10: It's kind of wild to hear that 911 service is down in some parts of Canada this morning.
0: Yes, some of it's coming back. Mm-hmm. Toronto Police are bringing it back online. The OPP still seem to be having some issues with that. And as Clara mentioned, there's a number, an alternate number that you can call for the OPP. That's on our website at cbc.ca/Toronto. Also, Don't call 911 to see it, just to see if it's working.
10: Yeah, that was a really important point that Clara hit home right at the end of her report there. And definitely an important thing to keep in mind. Do not call the 911 line just to see if it's up and running. Continue about your day. And certainly, as Jill said, if you are in kind of the OPP area, as they're still working to get 911 back, your call is 1-888-310-1122. And as Jill was saying, Peel, York, and Durham all did have issues, but they say that their 911 services are back up and running, and Toronto is on path to do that as well. So, important public service announcement for everybody.
0: Just a little hiccup this morning.
10: No kidding. All right. Well, we will keep the bus here moving as I want to dip back into Toronto's municipal election. Of course, that got a lot of interest yesterday as Premier Doug Ford said that he thought that Olivia Chow was doing an incredible job at being mayor of Toronto. And he also went on to say that he was asked whether or not he would endorse a candidate. He didn't necessarily outright say it, but he did at the end of that say, quote, read between the lines. So certainly there is a lot of attention always on Toronto's mayoral race, but councillors are also incredibly important to the way Toronto functions. And this week on our podcast, This is Toronto, we take a close look at the council races to watch. Mattis Habibinha is a reporter with the Toronto Star. Aidan Chimandi is a senior City Hall reporter with Toronto Today. And Matt Elliott writes the City Hall Watcher newsletter. And I sat down with all three.
11: I don't know. I always get a real kick out of following the council races because, this is the dynamic I love about following City Hall is that, yes, we have a mayor and the mayor is elected and lots of people vote for the mayor, but then the mayor gets to City Hall and it's like, how are you going to get a majority of councillors to support you? You know, because we don't have that kind of like rigid party discipline that you see at provincial levels and federal levels. It is, you know, chaotic. It's messy. Some people watch council meetings and they say they're acting like children. And I say, well, I mean, this is how stuff gets done in the city, I guess. I don't know. It's nice in some ways to actually see how the sausage gets made instead of just sort of being presented with like a sausage and being like, here it is. I'm very interested in the dynamic of what is the next council going to look like. You know, we can never expect a lot of change. The reality is that incumbent councillors tend to win. But, you know, every election, there are some surprises, some drama along the way. We saw a lot of that in the last week before election, as Mattis can attest to, and Aidan as well. So, I'm very interested to see, you know, when all is said and done, does Olivia Chow have, you know, 14 votes that she can really count on to get, you know, a solid working majority on council? Or is she sort of scrambling to make nice with some of these councillors so that she can try to get that working majority, you know, in her second term as a continues.
10: If she were elected,
11: if she is elected
10: in
11: October, exactly.
10: I would add. Let's start with Beaches East York, Bradford's seat. Obviously, when an incumbent is not there, it makes it even more interesting. But there are some also interesting faces in that race. Aidan, why don't you walk us through that one?
12: So Natalie Johnston, former CTV journalist, former colleague of ours, has been running there for, I mean, when did she enter the race? Like a couple months ago.
13: Early May.
12: So, you know, candidate registration opens May 1st. Johnson was there pretty early and, you know, has been clearly knocking on doors a lot, posting a lot of videos. And there didn't seem to be a big challenger up until Nate Erskine-Smith entered the race. And so he's represented that riding for over 10 years now and is very well known from his time. Parliament, housing minister, running for the Liberal leadership twice, both unsuccessfully, and then the drama that came from the second more recent time around. So he's a very well-known commodity there, still has good relationships with local politicians that, you know, I'm sure he can tap into their networks for support door knocking. And then I think the other interesting thing with the Beaches East York federal by-election today is once that wraps, Nate can then just tap into that network of Liberal supporters who have been knocking on doors for however long and just transition over to his campaign and hit the ground running.
10: Matt, how about you take on Scarborough Southwest? A very interesting situation with the incumbent under police investigation.
11: Yeah, Councillor Party Candoval. I think it's fair to say that, you know, a headline with your name and police investigation is not something that a politician wants to see, but that's what Candoval has been dealing with in Scarborough Southwest. There are questions and allegations and investigations into some sort of relationship with a developer or development that is still working its way through that investigative process. Candoval says, you know, nothing to see here. He expects to be, you know, exonerated or the investigation will clear, whatever. But, you know, that is still ongoing. So that creates an opportunity, I think, for voters to maybe look at that and say, you know, should I be thinking about somebody else who could represent us on local council? He has a challenger in Kevin Rupasenge, who has run before in the ward and done pretty well, and I think is kind of marketing himself as somebody who could be on the mayor's team. Candoval has been more of a wild card vote since his election. It was a by-election win. And you look at the number he got in that by-election win, and it wasn't like a commanding victory. So I think there is some potential for, you know, one of those rare situations where an incumbent is upset. Scarborough Southwest could be a place to circle on the map where we could see that happen.
10: Mattis, I'm going to give you two seats, which are randomly kind of connected now. Paula Fletcher's last-minute departure in Toronto Danforth and Mike Layton's last-minute entrance into University Rosedale certainly led to some fascinating changes.
14: Let's not forget Diane Sachs, which I'll get to you in a second.
10: So that's the connection.
14: Exactly. So yes, Mike Layton is making a comeback to his old ward, University Rosedale. He also lives there, but he did represent and he was elected, I believe, two or three times in the past. And he chose not to run in 2022. It wasn't that he got ousted. So when he entered the race, I mean, immediate political heavyweight, right? Son of late NDP leader Jack Layton, stepson to Mayor Olivia Chow. Whether that's a benefit or a disadvantage, it's up to voters. But political heavyweight for sure against incumbent Diane Sachs, who is a one-term councillor, and they have they're similar, right? They're both progressives. She's a bit more of an independent. I imagine Layton would be more allied to Chow, but both priorities having in climate change, fighting climate change, affordability, transit. So what Diane Sachs decided to do shortly after Paula Fletcher's retirement announcement, 2 days after she registered, with 2 days left for people to register, Diane Sachs jumped in. I'm not kidding. It was 1:55 on the Friday. The desk closed at 2. Sachs withdrew from University Rosedale and entered her name into Toronto Danforth. But Toronto Danforth also saw Mary Fragadakis sign up. She was a former counselor. She lost the 2018 showdown. So she did have a part of that ward at some point. We saw other names as well. So I think it'll be interesting to see how Toronto Danforth shapes up, because it went from being the least contended seat to the most contended councillor seat. I should mention there's 53 mayoral candidates. but in terms of ward, it's definitely Toronto Danforth, 18 candidates, and Sarah Earhart as well is running. Councillor Fletcher did get some flack for the way she resigned online, and there are theories and criticisms that Sarah Earhart, local trustee, it was kind of meant to give her the best fighting chance. But we have 17 other candidates on the ballot now, so whether that was part of the plan or not remains to be seen. I have pressed the councillor on this, and she maintains that her retirement announcement was from a paddleboard epiphany. So
10: she made the same statement right here on this program as well. Love that chat with the Toronto Stars, Mattis Hababinia, Aiden Chimandi from The Trillium and Toronto Today, and the City Hall Watcher, Matt Elliott. And you can watch the full episode on YouTube, the CBC Listen app, or wherever you get your podcasts. At 6:47, you are listening to Metro Morning on 99.1 FM. And Jennifer is back. Jennifer has a commute.
9: Well, southbound 400 is moving slowly from Rutherford due to a collision approaching Highway 7 and the 407 blocking the two right lanes. And then beyond that, it's busy south of Shepherd to the 401. Westbound 401 approaching Kiel in the Express, the right lane is blocked due to a stall. And we've got construction cleanup east of Dixie in the collectors with cones being picked up from the two left lanes. So the westbound 401 delays past Brock Street towards Salem, Kennedy towards towards Yonge in the Express, Avenue Road in the Collectors, Allen Road in the Express and Collectors, off and on to Dixon, and then approaching Dixie in the Collectors as a result of that earlier construction. Eastbound 403 in Burlington, as you approach Waterdown, the left lane is blocked due to a collision. I'm seeing volume filling in, Chris, approaching Waterdown, most of its length, or rather approaching Aberdeen, most of its length through to that collision, approaching Waterdown.
10: Jennifer, thank you so much. And I'm Chris Glover. Thank you for listening to us on this Thursday morning. Now, it is a question that might be tough to answer these days. Who do you trust? Us in the media, politicians, the people who populate your social feeds? With elections about a month away, there's a new art piece that is traveling the city, inviting you to consider the value of your word by putting it up on a giant board. Anna Gallagher Ross runs programming at the Bentway, which is putting all this together. And Anna is good enough to join us in studio prior to 7 a.m. What a rock star. Thank you for being here.
15: Thanks for having me, Chris.
10: So tell us about how this installation works.
15: So Public Trust is a participatory installation by the artist Paul Ramirez Jonas. And this is a project that asks a very simple question. It asks you to make a promise for yourself, for one another, for the city that we share. And that promise is recorded in a drawing that you get to take home, but it's also put up on a large scale marquee for all to see in public space, alongside headlines that are drawn from daily newspapers that include promises from politicians, from economists, from corporations, from weather forecasters saying what the weather will be tomorrow. We promise it will rain. And the idea is that you see all of these promises intermingled and explore the idea of who gets to make a promise and the importance of keeping that promise.
10: Why did you want to look into that?
15: At the Bentway, it's really important for us to always be creating artworks that are in dialogue with the city and what's happening here right now. And in the lead up to the municipal election, we felt like it was a really important time to explore how our commitments work, what it means to make a promise, and also, most importantly, to feel like we can participate in civic space, in public space. And at the Bentway, we really feel these conversations belong in public space.
10: Okay. And so how has the engagement been?
15: The engagement's been incredible. We launched on Tuesday at the Fort York branch of the Toronto Public Library for their World Democracy Day celebrations. And we had hundreds of people flowing through making promises. It's been really heartwarming, Chris, to see the response. And, you know, we had an elderly woman who's first language was not English, who came up to us and said, "What is this?" And we explained it was a public artwork. And she said, "Oh, I don't know anything about art." And we said, "Well, you know how to make a promise." Mm. And she ended up sitting down and, you know, making a promise. And at the end, seeing her words go up on the large scale marquee at such scale, it was so inspiring. And, you know, she promised, "I promise to take care of myself and be more independent."
10: Oh, great.
15: Such a beautiful moment. And, you know, we've had kids come in and promise to be better goalies, promise to work harder at math, promise to eat their vegetables. We've also had adults promise to be more curious, promise to be uncomfortable, promise to help people disagree better.
10: Oh, wow. These are great promises. And also, they're so empowering, I think, at a time when trust itself seems to be under threat.
15: Absolutely. We really were aware of that in bringing this exhibit to Toronto for the first time and thinking about how public trust is eroding globally, but also at times locally. And, you know, we really believe, and the artist believes, that trust begins at a one-on-one level, you know, between two people. And that if that can happen, if you can really build that bridge, it can be writ large.
10: You know, the other thing I love about what you're doing here is the civic engagement of it all, having people engage with not just the city, but also with art. It reminds me of another project that was just done at the AGO where they were taking kind of lost and found things around town, battery acid and berries, and smashing them up and painting with those materials. And it was, again, this kind of team effort. And only the mural in that case was made perfect by everybody working on it together. And I see the same parallel with this. It's really kind of fostering at a time when we're talking so much about isolation and loneliness. Yeah. This is a great way to get people fueled up about each other, making promises, and coming together.
15: I really appreciate that connection because, you know, at the Bentway, we're a public space and we really believe in fostering social connection. And we really know that, you know, Toronto was named the loneliest city in Canada, you know, in 2024. Yeah. It's really important to have projects and all of our public artworks are really about bringing people together in public space, about forging those connections. And public trust wouldn't exist without the people of Toronto. It's a project that can only exist if they make their promises.
10: Mm, I love this question. I want to ask the audience today, write us, what is your promise? MetroMorning@cbc.ca. I have been, I promise, paying attention to every single thing you've said, but I've also, out of the corner of my mind, been thinking, what would my promise be? And I don't know if I've landed on a perfect one yet, because I love those ones, especially that the kids were putting forward. Some of them felt so quaint and others felt so important. If you had to make a promise, what would it be?
15: That's an excellent question, Chris. And I think one of the beauties of this work is that you interact with an artist and they help you talk through what that promise is. So I sat down not knowing what my promise was and was able to discover it together.
10: Okay. That makes me feel a little better.
15: So no worries. When you come down to public trust, you are guided through the whole process. Your hand is held, so to speak. But for me, you know, as a curator, but also as a new mother, it was really important for me to promise to put my needs first.
10: Oh, I love that. I bet you're getting a whole lot of nods around, especially at this time of day. I'm mindful that a lot of moms wake up early and listen to us. So I bet you're getting a lot of people. What is it like to have, to be a part of this kind of a project, have the engagement that you are seeing here visually up on the board, all these promises together? What's it like to be a part of this project for you personally?
15: Oh, it's so inspiring. I really feel that art has the potential to create such important conversations that you can't have elsewhere. You know, in a project that's happening during the municipal election, this isn't about who you vote for. It's about how we want to shape our city, how we want to be a part of it. And for me, only art can do that. It can ask the question. It can ask us to see something anew. Mm-hmm. And so I'm really energized and just inspired to see how public art, which exists in the public sphere, which is for people, can really reflect the city at large and the incredible city that Toronto is.
10: It's kind of flipping the script a little bit. Instead of who would you vote for, what would you vote for? What's important to you?
15: That's really good. Can we borrow that?
10: Yeah, take it. Sure. Free advice anytime you want. Were there any surprising promises that you thought, oh gosh, I'm surprised that they tossed that up on the big board in front of everybody to see?
15: We definitely had someone post that they will never eat McDonald's again. But I think that the one I liked the best was, I will help people disagree better. And I thought that was such an interesting thing to dig into. And that's the beauty of all these promises, that they may seem simple, like, you know, I will go out in nature more, but actually they really start you thinking and thinking about the deeper meaning in them.
10: Mm, I love that. Having people disagree more. Yesterday morning on this very program, we had a couple of economists talking about the private investors being requested for four of Canada's biggest airports. And it was our very intention to bring on economists who had different perspectives so that we all could hear and think and learn ourselves. And so that's a great promise. I love that. I love the curious one as well. Okay. I have my thinking cap on. Toronto, put yours on as well. What is your promise that you would make to yourself? You can email us, metromorning@cbc.ca, or call in your story for us, 416-295-5807. What is your promise? Anna Gallagher-Ross, thank you so much for coming in.
15: Thank you so much, Chris.
10: Anna is the director of programming at the Bentway, and the Public Trust art piece will be making appearances around this city until October 4th. And now let's head to a little bit of music for your Thursday.

0: Southbound on the 400, a collision approaching Highway 7 is blocking the two right lanes. It's causing things to slow from Major McKenzie towards Highway 7, and then it slows approaching the 401 ramps. Northbound 400 at the ramp to Major McKenzie, you'll find the left lane blocked due to a collision, and that's slowing things down as you approach. Westbound 401 approaching Keele in the Express, the right lane is blocked due to a stall, and eastbound 403 approaching Waterdown, the left lane is blocked due to a collision. Here's Jill with your news headlines.
1: We have a couple of things. We continue to track 911 service back in Toronto, but OBP still experiencing some issues with 911 this morning. We'll update you on that and the latest details, of course, on our website at cbc.ca/Toronto. It's mostly cloudy and 17. There might be some showers this morning. Expect a high of 25.
2: Okay, and when we return, we're going to talk more about how Doug Ford has weighed in on Toronto's mayoral race and why his endorsement of Olivia Chow essentially is catching headlines.
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6: This is World Report. Good morning, I'm John Northcott. We begin this morning with breaking news. Mark Carney is welcoming closer ties with Europe. The Prime Minister was addressing the European Parliament this morning, saying Canada would not be, quote, fair weather allies. Janice McGregor is in our Parliamentary Bureau. Janice, how was Carney received this morning?
7: John, members of the European Parliament crowded around Mark Carney as he entered. They sought handshakes and selfies, but there was an awkward moment right before he started speaking when someone yelled out, USA, USA, which served to focus minds on how we all got here. Carney's speech used the metaphor of the oak trees at Vimy Ridge, acorns collected by a Canadian soldier, planted in a grove back in Canada, and then returned to grow in Europe again. Talking about the shared history and values, he did not, however, explicitly say that Canada is seeking membership. He said this.
8: Yesterday, President von der Leyen spoke of moving beyond CETA to an alliance for the future, opening the door to Canada to become the European Union's first associate member. Canada welcomes this ambition.
7: The word he used throughout the speech was alliance, based on the need for strategic autonomy through cooperation on capabilities like critical minerals, defense industrial capacity, AI, energy security, even financial payment systems.
6: So, Janice, those are the specific priorities he's focused on. Let's talk about the bigger strategy here.
7: Yeah, because he set this new alliance up as something that's not designed for fighting or opposition.
8: I'm not proposing a third bloc in order to become a great power rival only with better manners. We do not seek power to dominate others. On the contrary, we are pursuing resilience so no one can control our open markets, impair our sovereignty, threaten our territorial integrity, or undermine our freedoms, our democracies, our rule of law.
7: That part of the speech, probably the best received of any of it. He talked about them being a beacon for other democracies, creating the next just, stable, and prosperous world order. But that specific choice of words, world order, a bit risky at a time when patriotism's running hot and skeptics of the value of global integration are a potent political force.
6: CBC's Janice McGregor in Ottawa. Thanks, Janice.
7: You're welcome.
6: Meanwhile, U.S. President Donald Trump is raising the stakes in his trade war with Canada, this time by targeting European allies. Speaking to supporters, Trump threatened massive tariffs against the European Union if its growing ties with Ottawa harm American interests. He's also taking aim at Canadian access to U.S. government contracts. The CBC's Mark Carcasol joins us from Washington. So, Mark, what exactly is Donald Trump threatening when it comes to Canada's relationship with the EU, and how is Washington framing this?
9: It's not exactly precise at this point, John. Exactly how the president says he'd respond is a bit ambiguous right now. It all depends on the nature of the relationship between Canada and the U.S. and its goals. Those also ambiguous at best right now. There's no such designation as an associate member in the EU's treaty, so that very idea has to be ratified by the EU and our parliament. But still, President Trump was asked for his thoughts on the potential partnership and dismissed it as laughable, though he did issue a conditional threat.
10: Canada's been a terrible trade partner. And no, I don't see that. And if they do that, if I think it's at all a hostile act, I will put very serious tariffs or stop trading with Europe.
9: Now, the U.S. and the EU agreed on a new trade framework last year that puts a cap of 15% on most exports going from the EU to the U.S. That came into effect in July, so that would be tested. The European Commission President Ursula von der Leyen might have anticipated this. In her remarks, she made sure to mention this partnership wasn't meant to target anyone, but to benefit those involved. And
6: Mark, let's talk about government purchasing. Trump is now ordering a review of the procurement of Canadian goods. What does that mean?
9: Yeah, it's a new presidential memorandum. It follows through on a threat he made on social media last week. It orders the director of the Office of Management and Budget and the United States Trade Representative to identify items from Canada that could be removed or made non-available from the U.S. government's procurement program. Essentially, it removes them from government contract work. It's retaliation to Canada's retaliation on U.S. tariffs. It doesn't appear to be an immediate ban on those items. It just makes them possible in the future if warranted. So by some estimates, the U.S. government has procured an average of about $1.6 billion U.S. of Canadian products every year since 2021. So that's a lot of money.
6: Mark Arkasol, thanks for watching all this for us in Washington.
9: Thank you.
6: For the second straight year, the United States is refusing an entry visa for Palestinian Authority President Mahmoud Abbas to attend the fall opening of the United Nations General Assembly in New York. Under the UN host country agreement, the U.S. must allow full UN members to travel to New York, but Palestine is not considered a full state of the UN. It only has observer status. King Charles is warning top tech executives that humanity must not lose control of artificial intelligence. The monarch is gathering industry leaders in Scotland today, urging them to agree on safety standards to keep the technology in check. The CBC's Julia Chapman reports.
11: King Charles is looking to use his influence to help protect humankind from the dangers of AI. He'll be joined by executives from companies like Anthropic, NVIDIA, OpenAI, and Google DeepMind. The king is expected to tell them their task is to ensure AI remains in the service of humanity, community, and the natural world. Buckingham Palace says he'll suggest that companies agree on a set of principles to guide the development of the technology. But his former communications secretary, Julian Payne, says the king will mostly be looking to listen and learn.
12: What he does is he encourages the best brains, if you like, to get together and debate those challenges which are facing us.
11: There are growing calls to slow down the development of AI. More and more industry voices are warning that if unchecked, the technology poses a threat to human life. Last night, OpenAI set out several examples of its systems acting independently of human control. But companies are divided on how to move forward. NVIDIA's CEO, Jensen Huang, says regulation isn't needed. Mustafa Suleiman, the head of Microsoft AI, disagrees.
13: The purpose of regulation is to shape and sculpt technology so that it delivers more good than harm.
11: Buckingham Palace says King Charles will be calling on AI leaders for reassurance today. Julia Chapman, CBC News, London.
6: Australia plans to slash its migrant intake. The government says it is cracking down on students and visitors who overstay their visas. Home Affairs Minister Tony Burke says the move targets systemic abuse.
14: There is a problem with visa hopping where there are individuals who would never, in fact, meet the qualifications to be able to become a permanent resident and effectively jump from visa to visa, use the appeals process to be able to stay here as long as possible.
6: Burke says the crackdown will ease Australia's severe housing shortage. Net overseas migration peaked in 2022 at 538,000 people. Those numbers dropped by half this year. Almost 2 years after millions of fish flooded Canada's largest nuclear power plant, newly obtained documents by the CBC reveal just how extraordinary the event was at Ontario's Bruce Nuclear Generating Station. The incident forced one reactor offline and throttled another. Colin Butler reports on how shifting climate conditions are creating unprecedented risks for nuclear power.
15: These kinds of events have been increasing.
16: David Novog has spent much of his career thinking about what could go wrong at nuclear power plants. Lately, the professor of nuclear safety at Hamilton's McMaster University says the problems are changing.
15: Whether it's climate change or some other effects, that these kind of events have been increasing.
16: This summer, low water in Romania, jellyfish in France, and on Lake Huron, millions of cold, sensitive fish called gizzard shad. In February 2025, they overwhelmed parts of the cooling water system at Bruce Nuclear Generating Station. One reactor shut down, another reduced power.
17: There was no safety issue. I mean, it's designed to do that.
16: Douglas Borham is a nuclear scientist and the former environmental manager at the plant. He says the fish event caused no risk to the public, but it represents a growing climate risk.
17: As the climate changes and we get warming, we're going to have more issues to deal with when it comes to this kind of stuff.
16: Bruce Power says it's strengthened its defenses since the fish event and is preparing for emerging risks from climate change. Borham says nuclear plants need water to keep systems cool and generate steam. But the environment supplying it is changing. Warmer water, drought, changing ecosystems. It means the technology being counted on to fight climate change will have to change with it. Colin Butler, CBC News, London, Ontario.
6: And that is the latest national and international news from World Report. I'm John Northcott. This is CBC News.
2: Hi there. This is Chris Glover, and you're listening to Metro Morning. Thank you so much for joining us this morning. We're following breaking news about 911 service. It was down across some parts of the province, and it is being restored. Jill will have the latest in our newscast in a moment. But first, let's get to Jennifer Allen and your commute. Good morning, Jennifer.
18: Good morning, Chris. We're dealing with a couple of issues on the 400. Southbound, you're filling in south of Teston through to a collision approaching Highway 7, blocking the right lane. An additional lane in that area has reopened. Northbound 400 at the ramp to Major McKenzie, the left lane is blocked due to a collision, and that's creating some volume, a bit of a slowdown as you approach. Over to the westbound of 401 approaching Kiel, the right lane is blocked in the express due to a stalled vehicle. And eastbound 403, a collision approaching Waterdown has been cleared, but it continues to slow from the link through to Highway 6 North. Here's Jill Dempsey.
1: Thank you, Jennifer. In terms of 911, we are told that service has resumed for most police services in the GTA, including Toronto Police. It's ramping back up. Still some issues with OPP. There is a number that you can call. That number is on our website at cbc.ca/Toronto. So we'll continue to follow that for you this morning. If you live on King Street West, more construction is coming your way in terms of the streetcar. It's going to start in November, meaning the 504 streetcar is going to be diverted onto Queen Street west of Spadina until Ronsonsvale. That creates a whole new map for your commute if you're in that area. So we'll take a look at reaction to that this morning. Those stories coming up at 7:30.
2: A rough ride potentially for some coming. Thank you, Jill. Okay, now let's keep the conversation around politics going. Premier Doug Ford said he would stay out of the Toronto mayoral race, but when he was asked whether he was going to endorse a candidate in the race yesterday, he unexpectedly weighed in.
19: Just want to say the mayor and I have a phenomenal relationship. Phenomenal. We're going to continue supporting the mayor. She's doing an incredible job. So read between the lines.
2: Okay. And everybody is now reading between the lines and taking that as a bit of an unofficial endorsement for Olivia Chow. So how will this shake up the mayoral race? Andrew Temelty is a senior advisor at Texture Communications and was the War Room director for former mayor John Tory's 2018 and 2022 campaign. He's joining me now. Hi there, Andrew.
20: Good morning, Chris. Thanks for having me.
2: So what did you think yesterday when Doug Ford took the opportunity to answer that question and tossed support behind Olivia Chow?
20: You know, I think most of us that have been paying attention to the campaign would say it was one of those moments where you're surprised, if not shocked. You know, the mayor did say that, the premier said he would be staying out of the race. But of course, he said that before, before cutting council and endorsing candidates. So I don't think the fact that he chose to weigh in was as much of a surprise as the fact that he came out, you know, pretty clearly, I think, in favor of Mayor Olivia Chow.
2: Well, and especially surprising when you consider that just a couple short years ago, he endorsed Mark Saunders, the former police chief of Toronto, who was running against Olivia Chow. And back in 2023, during that by-election to replace your former boss, John Tory, Doug Ford said that electing Chow would be a, quote, unmitigated disaster. So what has changed from 2023 calling her an unmitigated disaster to now saying she is doing an incredible job and he'll continue to support her?
20: Yeah, I think the biggest factor here is that, you know, in 2023, obviously it was a completely sort of open race, whereas Mayor Chow comes into this as the incumbent, right? Premier Ford's had the opportunity to work with her. They've been able to work and make some progress on transit, on affordable housing, on important items, both to the province and the city. I think what's really important to remember about the two of them is that while they obviously sit at very different ends of the political spectrum. They talk about a lot of the same issues. So they have a lot of the same goals. They just sometimes have different ideas about how to get there.
2: I was so curious to watch and see what Olivia Chow would do or say in reaction to Doug Ford saying what he did, as he just kind of spoke off the cuff right before handing her the mic. And she didn't say anything about Doug Ford's endorsement there. What did you think of that?
20: I think that was probably a strong strategy on her part. You know, let the endorsement speak for itself in that moment. You know, this was an announcement that wasn't campaign related. This was an announcement between the province, the city, and the feds. And I think doing that really actually very subtly underlay one of the themes of her campaign and her ability to work with different orders of government.
2: Now, you already mentioned how Olivia Chow is on a different political side of the spectrum from Doug Ford, but in many cases, people assume Brad Bradford and Chris Alexander are both on that kind of right of center political spectrum. And so we have already seen reaction from those two. Walk us through what we're seeing there.
20: Well, I think it's an interesting reaction from both. I saw the post from Councillor Bradford's campaign pointing out that, you know, Premier Ford's endorsement was obvious because Mayor Chow doesn't push back. And you know, I'm not sure the evidence necessarily supports that when you look at some of the work that they've been able to do together. There, you know, obviously are issues between the two, but unfortunately there are things that fall solely under provincial control. What was interesting to me about it tactically, though, is that, you know, it seems to appeal to a voter that doesn't like Doug Ford, that doesn't like Olivia Chow, and isn't already voting for Brad Bradford. And I'm not sure who that voter is, to be completely honest. And then on Chris Alexander's end of the spectrum, you know, we saw another ad come up from him that questioned, you know, her ability again to push back. It talked about him being a mitigating force. I just know that the video itself looked like it was done with AI because there were, you know, quite a few spelling errors in it and things like that. So interesting reactions from both, I think.
2: Mm-hmm. Yeah, certainly. Well, and also a lot of people are even wondering what an endorsement from Doug Ford would even do to a candidate in Toronto. Any candidate, when you think of how they poll within the city proper, and certainly when we see some pockets of the city like Scarborough, the progressive conservative brand, they just were tested once again with that by-election. They didn't perform as well as they did in Hamilton and York Simcoe. So what do you think in terms of the actual impact of a Doug Ford support for one of these candidates?
20: The impact to me is actually fascinating, and it's because not necessarily what it's going to do for Mayor Chow and her campaign and her approach, you know, which is normally how you would consider a political endorsement, right? How does it impact the campaign that's being endorsed? I think in this case, the bigger impact is going to be how it falls to her opponents. You know, for quite some time, they've tried to frame her as being very far left wing, not able to get anything done, you know, And that's sort of been the general kind of message that they've been putting out there. That's a lot harder of a message to get across to voters when, you know, she's getting an endorsement from a very conservative premier and talking about all that they've accomplished together. And then on the same day, because you brought up Scarborough, she gets endorsements from three federal Liberal MPs, all of whom are in Scarborough. And it really just, again, starts to speak to her ability to work with different orders of government on transit, on affordable housing, you know, and certain priorities to the city where she can. So, like, to me, that's the biggest part of the endorsement is what does it do to her campaign opponents, and how are they able to change their messaging in these last 6 weeks?
0: Well, especially when you look at the regional breakdown of where Mayor Chao gets her support from. Certainly, we know that back in the 2023 election campaign, that by-election campaign, she got extensive support in Scarborough. So those MPs and those Liberal MPs that you mentioned, they're obviously hugely important to continue to shore up that support. But Doug Ford's base is really on the west side of the city in Etobicoke. So this might help her even more substantially when you consider that.
20: Yeah, it could provide a little more balance to her vote coming in the west end of the city. But I think you nailed it. I mean, Scarborough really, I think, is one of the keys to this race. And I don't think we can kind of overstate how important that was in 2023. Mayor Chao won 5 out of the 6 wards in Scarborough. And for contrast, you know, Mayor Tory in 2022, 2018, he took every ward in Scarborough. And even in 2014, Doug Ford himself won every ward in Scarborough except one. And the one that he didn't win went to John Tory. For a progressive candidate like Mayor Chao to come in and do as well as she did in Scarborough in 2023 is really telling. And I think it shows sort of why there's a gap right now in the polling and just how big of a gap that's going to be for her opponents to try to close.
0: Well, Andrew, it has been lovely getting a chance to talk to you. Thank you so much for joining us here on Metro Morning.
20: Always a pleasure, Chris. Thanks.
0: Andrew Timilty is a senior advisor at Texture Communications and was War Room Director for Mayor John Tory's 2018 and 2022 campaigns. And just a few minutes ago on the program, we had the people behind the Public Trust art piece that is going to be part of the programming from the Bentway. And they're asking people to make a promise to themselves, essentially, and put it on this massive board. And they're saying that it's meant to talk about kind of civic engagement and that trust that we put in ourselves and in politicians. And so we took that opportunity to ask you as well, what promise would you make to yourself? And we already got a comment in. Valerie from High Park wrote in to say, I promise to seek alternatives when the answer is no. Keeping a nimble brain, Valerie. I love that. Thank you so much for writing in. And also, if you're out there and you want to make a promise to us and have it read out live on the radio or join us live on the radio with your voice as well, you can also call in. The phone number is 416-205-5807, or you can email us, metromorning@cbc.ca. What is your promise to yourself? At 720, Jennifer, what's your promise to yourself?
21: My promise to myself would be to put my well-being first.
0: Love that.
21: Yes. I don't do that enough. So right now, Chris, I'm looking at southbound 400, which delays south of Teston towards Major McKenzie. We did have a collision approaching Highway 7, which has been cleared. But now just south of Major McKenzie, we've got a stalled vehicle in the left lane, which is what's keeping things busy. Beyond that, there's volume through the 407 and then south of Shepherd to the 401. Westbound 401 slows west of Brock Street towards Salem through Morningside in the Express due to lane realignment. McCowan towards Young Express Avenue Road collectors. A stall approaching Keel in the Express has been cleared, so there's volume from Allen Road Express and collectors to Dixon. And eastbound 401 gets busy through Huron Ontario in the collectors and then Dixie to east of Keel in the Express and collectors.
0: All right, friends, this is a great one. We have a few Australian comedians who are taking Canadian history on for size, looking into people that we all know or think we know very well, like Terry Fox and Ryan Gosling. But how well do we all know our own history? Their podcast is called Do Go On, and the show is on tour. We'll be coming to Toronto this weekend for some live tapings. Dave Warnacki and Jess Perkins are two of the co-hosts of Do Go On. Good morning to you both, and do go on.
4: Good morning. Thank you so much.
5: Good morning.
2: Nice to have you both here on the Western Hemisphere and chatting with me. Why'd you pick Toronto and Canada to do this deep dive of history?
4: Well, we've been wanting to come to Canada for a long, long time. We know we've got a lot of listeners up here. Incredibly, sort of, we never can put that finger on why so many Canadians are listening to the show.
2: We are incredibly curious people. I think that might have something to do with it.
4: Okay, cool. We actually have found that at the show so far. And yeah, Toronto had to be top of the list when you're speaking about places to go, and we're super excited.
2: Yeah, so tell everybody how this works, because there's typically three of you and then one kind of takes the lead, hey?
5: Yeah, we take turns researching topics suggested by our listeners. So we've covered topics from all over the world, certainly a lot of Canadian stories, a lot of Australian stories that we don't know, and everything in between. We've been doing it for about 11 years, and somehow in that time, we have got a lot of North American, Canadian listeners all over the world. And one of the coolest parts of our job now is that we get to take the show internationally, which is really, really fun and surreal.
2: Yeah, that's so cool. What piece of history have you guys learned from Canada that's kind of stuck out to you?
5: Well, I mean, you mentioned obviously Ryan Gosling and Terry Fox. Terry Fox is a big story, one that stands out to us, I think, that obviously is very well known in Canada, but wasn't, you know, a story that we three Australians knew in such detail. And there's something really nice about telling stories that we really know and grew up with and that are culturally significant to us. It's nice sort of teaching that to international listeners, but there's something really special as well about educating ourselves on things that have happened outside of Australia and outside of, you know, the cultural touchstones that we grew up with. So, yeah.
2: I love that. And also, when you think about it, the Ryans, they naturally are funny and you can make jokes around that. But as comedians, how do you take a story like Terry Fox's, which is certainly inspiring, aspirational? There's so many things to Terry Fox's legacy, but how do you make all that funny?
5: That's a really good question, and something that we have found challenging in the past. I think what we've kind of landed on is with stories like that, we find humor in the things around it. We're certainly not laughing at, you know, we don't tend to make jokes about the really difficult, the awful things, the things that people struggle with. There'll be little moments around it where usually one of us will misunderstand something and then we'll go off on a tangent and find that funny. But there's also something really beautiful about sharing those empowering, uplifting, heartbreaking stories that, fellow Australians are really interested in hearing, and people from other parts of the world are really interested in hearing and thank us for introducing them to. So it's about trying to get a balance of humor and I don't know, like an earnest curiosity.
2: Earnest curiosity. You're kind of speaking to my brand. I love that. How did you decide to, though, have that sort of a brand and focus on history as opposed to a lot of comedians lean into much more light topics?
4: Yes, I think we chose history initially because we're all into that. We're into history naturally, but I've got like a trivia background. I've worked on a few game shows back in Australia, writing questions, fact-checking questions, and I was coming across all these really interesting like little nuggets of history that were too long to write a trivia question about, and that's it. So like the first ever episode is about why the Mona Lisa is so famous. And it turns out in the early 20th century, it was stolen from the Louvre, and that sort of put it on the map. Like people knew it as a Leonardo da Vinci, but it wasn't the painting of the Louvre that you go and see in Paris that it is now. It didn't have the lions, didn't have the postcards or that sort of stuff, the merch and all. And but once it got stolen, it hit the headlines, and then they thankfully recovered it. And that just sort of made it this thing that everyone wants to see. So I was like, that's too long for a trivia question. I want to talk to my friends about it for an hour. So that's what we do.
2: As a journalist, I've also always loved the outsider perspective to things. And I'm curious, as you're bringing Canadian history stories to a Canadian audience for a couple of live tapings here in Toronto, what's that like for you guys to be speaking about a story that maybe you and your co-host are just kind of learning about, but you're assuming the rest of the audience knows pretty well?
4: Yeah, it can be tricky because you don't want to come into a place and tell everyone, hey, here's this amazing thing I'll learn about. And then the whole crowd goes, yeah, we know who Tim Horton is. We get it.
5: Yeah. And you don't want to sound like these three ignorant outsiders being patronizing and telling them a story that they grew up with and know incredibly well. So, again, it's about getting that balance right. We did do a show in Vancouver last week, and we told the story of Klondike Joe.
4: Yes.
5: And a lot of the audience had never heard the story. Uh-huh. So that's an interesting one. But
4: we got people to cheer. We're like, hey, give us a cheer if you've heard of this story. And like 90% of the crowd, unless they're being very polite, very Canadian.
2: Probably. We
5: yeah.
4: Yeah. People hadn't really heard of the story, even though it was this guy who led this incredible life, made his money during the gold rush and had these little chapters of his life, including managing a hockey team and challenging for the Stanley Cup, which he could do back in the day. You didn't have to make

0: stand-up comedy. I worked in radio for about 6 years. We've all had sort of different TV opportunities and stuff like that as well. And I think radio really helps keep your brain sharp and on your toes and reacting very quickly. And I think that really helps with the podcast and then especially with live shows. It just means you're ready to roll with the punches, see whatever's going to happen, and keep talking, keep smiling. That's kind of the job.
1: I could not agree more. All right. Well, Dave and Jess, it's been wonderful to meet both of you. Thank you so much for coming on the program and good luck with your Toronto tapings of Do Go On.
0: Thanks, Chris.
1: And you can catch not one, but two of their live tapings at the Royal Theatre this Sunday.
2: This is CBC News. From CBC Toronto, it is 7:30. Good morning, I'm Jill Dempsey. It's mostly cloudy and 17. You can expect a high of 25 today with the chance of showers. Here's Jennifer Allen.
3: Jill, southbound 400, south of Major McKenzie, the left lane is blocked due to a stall, but a collision approaching Highway 7 has now been cleared.
2: Access to 911 service is slowly being restored across parts of the province after an early morning outage. It appeared to be widespread, affecting 911 emergency lines across southern Ontario. That was according to Emergency Response Services. In the GTA, service has been restored to Peel, York, Durham, and Toronto Police. The Ontario Provincial Police say they're still working with service providers to bring back 911 service. Anyone having an emergency in parts of the province they service are being asked to call the non-emergency line at 1-888-310-1122. That's 1-888-310-1122. We also have the number posted on our website at cbc.ca/Toronto. There's been an arrest in connection to the death of 17-year-old Kashi Agusti. Toronto police responded to a shooting Monday afternoon in the Jane Street and Finch Avenue West area. They found Agusti with a gunshot wound. He was pronounced dead a short time later in hospital. This morning, police revealed they arrested a 16-year-old male youth. He's been charged with first-degree murder and a failed-to-comply probation order. He's scheduled to appear in court this morning. Newly released court documents reveal startling details about Project South. CBC News can now report on hundreds of pages of court records that were once subject to a publication ban. The documents show who police believe was behind the alleged hit of a jail guard, a crime that would spark the wider Toronto Police corruption investigation. CBC's Nicole Brockbank has the details.
4: Most of a publication ban covering a massive court document at the center of the Project South investigation has been lifted. The revelations include Toronto cop Timothy Barnhard knew the information he sold to a civilian from government database searches could help facilitate serious violence, and allegedly said he didn't care if people were harmed as a result. Barnhard is accused of routinely selling confidential information to a civilian, allegedly completing 17 unauthorized searches while he was off duty in the first half of last year. One of those checks allegedly led to an attempted hit on a senior corrections official at a Toronto jail, which was thwarted by police, sparking Project South. According to the document, police believe Gurpreet Singh, an inmate at the jail, ordered that hit. Those allegations have not been tested, and Singh has not been charged in Project South. He's currently fighting extradition to the U.S. on charges related to alleged cocaine kingpin Ryan Wedding. Barnhart's lawyer declined to comment on these allegations. Singh's lawyer did not respond to a request for comment. Nicole Brockbank, CBC News, Toronto.
2: Newly released court documents. For more details, you can see those court documents on our website at cbc.ca/Toronto. It is 7:33, and you're listening to Metro Morning on CBC Radio 1. About 10 months of streetcar track work is coming to King Street west of Spadina. It's the second time in 2 years for construction on this particular stretch of transit. As Mercedes Gaston-Bide reports for those living in the area, it's frustrating.
5: If you take the King streetcar in the West End, your commute is going to be impacted this fall. Starting in November, the 504 King streetcar is going to be diverted onto Queen Street, west of Spadina, until Roncesvalles. Buses will replace

0: place the 504C King streetcar between Roncesvalles and the Distillery District. The 503 replacement buses will now travel further west all the way to Dufferin Loop, and the 508 Lakeshore streetcars will be suspended during this time. This continues last year's track work at King and Dufferin, put on pause for the World Cup. TTC spokesperson Stuart Green says the repairs can't wait.
1: Track usually lasts us around 15 years, sort of as a round number. So this particular portion has reached that lifespan. We understand that it's frustrating for people that have to take this route, but this work is essential.
0: But transit riders in the area are pretty frustrated by all this construction.
2: It's been an absolute nightmare. Like, it literally makes me want to move because it's so inconvenient.
3: Obviously, I pay for the TTC, but I feel like I shouldn't because it's so inconsistent.
4: It's ongoing. It seems to be forever.
0: The work is scheduled to begin in November and end next August. Mercedes Gastambide, CBC News, Toronto.
5: Mississauga City Councillors voted to pause any movement on large-scale data centers for a year. There are concerns about noise, water, and electricity use. Oakville was the first city in the GTHA who also decided to put data centers on hold. Councillors in Burlington and Hamilton voted to continue studying the impact. Bhavyata Bhardwaj is a policy and governance researcher who recently founded the Canadian Civic Infrastructure Alliance.
6: I'm not anti-AI or anti-data centers, but I am pro-regulation and pro-governance. We have been working on these things for a while, where we are managing risk after the harm is done, but we have an opportunity to be more proactive.
5: In Mississauga, councillors are hoping they can better understand the ripple effect of big data centers by the end of the one-year freeze, but that deadline can be extended. Jennifer Allen is back with a look at the roads.
7: There's no service right now on Line 1 between Finch and Shepherd Young stations, and that's as a result of a security incident. Southbound 400 slows from Highway 89 to south of it, from Teston through to a stall past Major McKenzie, blocking the left lane. There are delays through the 407 and then south of Shepherd to the 401. Northbound 400 at the ramp to Major McKenzie, a collision has been cleared to the left and right shoulder, so it's no longer blocking those ramp lanes. It's still a little busy though north of Rutherford to that ramp. Eastbound 401 gets busy approaching Mavis through Huron, Ontario in the collectors. East of the 410 collectors, Dixie in the express through Keele. Earlier problems on the eastbound 403 in Burlington have cleared away, but you're still slowing down approaching Highway 6 south off and on to east of Waterdown. Toronto-bound QEW is filling in past 50 Road in sections to Dorval and Erin Mills to Dixie. The eastbound Gardner slows from Kipling to east of Dufferin, and the westbound direction of the Gardner delays approaching Spadina towards Jameson and then Kipling to the 427 ramp. Back to Jill with your forecast.
5: It's mostly cloudy. It's 17 right now. We expect a high of 25 today. There's a 30% chance of showers this morning. A high of 25, a humidex of 28 with a high UV index, partly cloudy tonight, a low of 14. And tomorrow the sun will shine with a high of 22. It is 17 right now and the time is 7:37.
8: We are about to have an excellent conversation coming up on this program with Mike Wise, our friend and former CBC News anchor, and John Northcott. He was sitting in for your seat there on World Report just a few weeks ago. Mike also is an incredible guy. He's a friend of ours, obviously, and he has a really great story to share about being a living donor and how he was compelled to answer a friend's call for help. I think it's an inspiring story and one that you'll want to hear. We'll get into that in just a second. But first, we're also asking a question of the audience today after I did an interview earlier with the people over at the Bentway, and they have a new art piece. It's called Public Trust. And they're asking people to consider the value of their word and put a promise to themselves up on this big board. So we've been asking folks for their promise for themselves. What would they want to promise? And we got another person writing in to us. Woody from Toronto just wrote in to say, my promise to myself is to check on the homeless throughout the winter and never walk past someone wondering if they're okay. To acknowledge, show empathy, and do what I can to help, no matter their circumstances. Woody, what an excellent promise to yourself. Thank you for writing in. And Jill, I think you told me off mic what your promise would be, but I like it. Why don't you tell the friends
5: I
8: here?
5: I said, I promise to make more time. And that has lots of definitions. Make more time for people in my life. Make more time for me.
8: Mm-hmm.
5: Not rushing around and trying to jam everything in. And so just creating some space and time for lots of things.
8: Brilliant. That's a great one. John?
9: Yeah.
8: Scott, how about you guys?
9: Yeah, it's funny. I my birthday in June, and my wife asked me, you know, what would I want in the year ahead? And I said, I've been extremely lucky in my life, the opportunities I've had, the experience I've had, the people I've met. So I don't really have a bucket list. But I did say, similar to what Jill's talking about, I did say I want to spend more time with friends and family. Because the New York writer Paul Auster said, as you age, every day is more valuable than the one that went before. So how do you spend that time? Spend it with people you love.
8: I wish I learned that lesson when I was 5 years old, but it doesn't matter. Will. You'll learn it at any point, and it's always coming. Profound. Scott, how about for you?
10: I think just family and the people that matter most. I have an eldest son who's moved out to the West Coast now, so I really want to make sure to keep contact with him despite the physical distance and keep him in touch with his brothers. So it's kind of more of the same. And more sleep.
8: Oh my
10: more sleep
8: God.
10: Because then the time you spend, you have energy to dream on.
8: That's a brilliant idea.
5: I'm going to pass some of my sleep mojo over to you.
8: All right, John, make us a promise. What's coming up on World Report?
9: Well, a lot. And I don't know if you heard this morning, about an hour and a half ago, there was a shift, a seismic shift, arguably, in the way the world, at least a large portion of the world, looks at itself. Arguably, to the through line from his comments at Davos to what he was staying in Strasbourg today. The Prime Minister making some remarkable comments, all in a arguably unremarkable way, just sort of straightforward and saying, I'm not proposing a third bloc to become a great world power, but still talking about this and embracing the associate term when it comes to the EU. All of this around allowing young people to work and live in Canada and the EU, not seeking power to dominate others, he's saying. Very clear message for both sides of the Atlantic.
8: And yeah, we carried some of it live here on the show, just as obviously we get started before 6 a.m.
9: Yes.
8: And so did the Prime Minister with time zones. It kind of worked in our favor this morning.
9: Yeah.
8: But it was fascinating how he leaned in to talk about the erosion of democratic norms and the use of trade as a weapon. Obviously, such a direct hit at Donald Trump.
9: Yep.
8: And I know you guys are all watching to see how he continues to respond today.
9: Plenty of reaction as the day goes forward. Yeah.
8: All right, John, thank you so
9: all
8: much. And now, Scott, let's talk about the Blue Jays. Things are coming down to the wire for them.
10: Where did we see this coming? With Toronto still in contention, Chris, for a playoff spot with just over a week now to play in the regular season. Yesterday, it was on the back of Max Scherzer's strong pitching performance. They beat Detroit, and that means that the Jays are a game and a half back of a wild card spot. That wild card spot, though, isn't held by Cleveland anymore. It's held by Chicago after the White Sox lost yesterday. Toronto manager John Schneider was asked whether all of the movement up and down the standings over the weeks is getting tough to follow.
11: I've been scoreboard watching for a while. I may take a break and just try to focus on going 1-0 every day with the Blue Jays. Trying to stay in the present time is most important. I let myself kind of think about where we were, where we could have been sometimes, but I think the most important thing is to think about Friday. There's a lot of moving pieces, and there's going to continue to be a lot of moving pieces, and I think if we can kind of worry about us, that's the best thing to do.
10: Friday, aka tomorrow, the Jays are in Texas, Chris, a series that could determine Toronto's season since the Rangers are a game out of a wild card spot themselves. And if you're wondering, the analytics set now gives the Jays a 27% chance of making the playoffs. Why do I get the sense the season's going to come down to the final weekend when Toronto plays its final series right here against the Cincinnati Reds?
8: I can't wait for that excitement. All right, now fill us in on basketball, where lots is going on away from the court.
10: Yeah, on and away. Away from it, Chris, news that Canada is getting a new home for its national teams. It'll be on the campus of Humber, just in Etobicoke, so close by. It'll be the biggest government investment in the sport in Canadian history. A $100 million project funded three-quarters by the feds and a quarter by the province. This is what Michelle Plouffe, a longtime star with the women's national team, had to say about it.
12: We have never had an opportunity like this. What this allows is a vision for kids, for athletes, to really picture where they will be competing, practicing, training with Team Canada. When we have a vision of, I can't wait to be back at the National Training Center. It's stronger. It's bigger than one day. It's bigger than one athlete and one team. It's really able to unite the country.
10: This new venue is going to have six different gyms, a high-performance training center, among other things. All music to the ears, Chris, of the men's and national women's national teams, both of whom are ranked in the top seven in the world right now, but who have never really had a permanent place to call home. This is also welcome news for Canada's wheelchair basketballers. The women right now are in Ottawa trying to win the world championship. And yesterday, they advanced to the semis by trouncing Japan. Next up, a match against the Dutch today. That goes on CBC Gem, starting at 7:15 our time.
8: Finally, with hockey, NHL training camps getting underway. What stands out with the Canadian teams?
10: Turmoil, as usual.
8: Not what I was expecting.
10: In Edmonton, it surrounds Alex Formanton, Chris, one of the players charged in a high-profile sexual assault case involving Canada's 2018 World Junior team. Since the Oilers signed Formanton, a petition has been signed by over 65,000 fans asking the team to reverse its decision. Then there's Winnipeg, where the Jets have suspended their goalie, Connor Hellebuyck. He's holding out of training camp, seeking a trade south of the border, which is not an isolated case, of course. Vancouver lost their American superstar, Quinn Hughes. Ottawa, Brady Tkachuk. The list goes on. So many are asking, of course, what Austin Matthews is thinking these days with the Leafs. Toronto's coming off of its worst season in a decade. Matthews coming off of serious knee surgery. The happiest he looked last year was when he helped the U.S. win gold at the Olympics. So how's he feeling about being back here?
13: My intent was always to be here. I think with the way things finished last year, there's obviously a lot of incoming change that you never really know who's coming in, what their plan is, what they think. And for myself, it was just to take a step back and see what happens and have the open lines of communication with whoever was hired. And with John here now, it's been great so far, me and everybody. It's been super positive, great energy at the rink.
10: Matthews mentioning the Leafs' new GM, John Chayka, there. He has been very busy. He's brought in the legendary goalie, Sergei Bobrovsky. He's drafted Wunderkind, Gavin McKenna first overall. And then there's Jack Roslovic, a veteran forward, Chris, who constantly gets 20 or so goals and will not only help Matthews share the scoring burden, but share a few stories from the past because they were teammates together on the U.S. development team. Training camp starting today.
8: Thanks, Scott, and nice to have you back.
10: Yeah, nice to be back.
8: All right. At 7:46, I'm Chris Glover. 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As I was just telling you, he's got quite a story to share this morning. He was scrolling through Facebook one evening, as so many of us want to do, but something stopped him in his tracks that evening, a message from a family friend that said, looking for an earth angel. And it was a woman in need of a living kidney donor that she'd posted publicly. And Mike decided to jump in. Hey, Mike, nice to have you in. And as if I didn't think you were already such a nice guy. Wow. What a great story to share.
14: Good morning, Chris. This is weird being, for listeners who aren't familiar, I had a long career here at CBC, an anchor, but it's weird. I'm here as a civilian on the other side, and thank you for the opportunity to talk about this. I can call her my recipient, my good friend Shannon. We had vacationed together, family friends. I've seen her daughters grow up. We've rented cottages together. And yeah, scrolling, I knew she had declining kidney health. Mm-hmm. I was not aware before all of this, the seriousness of kidney health, how many Canadians are affected by this and what this means. Certainly many listeners are. But as you say, yeah, seeing just that language about Earth Angel. I thought, is this something to do? I've given blood. I've done things like this. And almost all I said to her note said, sure. Then I immediately thought, I should probably check with my wife and daughter first to see if they're okay. But still, of course, they were very supportive with it. And that started a process last summer of testing, right? Rather simple thing. The first stage is a questionnaire, health questionnaire, then some simple blood work. I was told early on that 70% chance I'd be rejected, that I would not be a match for all the medical compatibility things they look for. I let her know about this. Quite often they said, first question, are you being coerced for this? And like, no, I have my personal reasons for wanting to do this. This is a family friend. I know her quality of life is declining. It declined a great deal as we were waiting for the surgery to go up. She was on dialysis, things like this. But it was, not to put pressure on her daughters, but I want her to have those memories of the daughters, you know, coming into their own and mm. getting married, starting families, perhaps. No pressure, you know, but...
15: Her daughters little like yours?
14: No. They're all at university these days.
15: Your daughter too?
14: Yes.
15: Oh gosh, you have been retired you have left our building for a minute here then.
14: Yes.
15: Okay, well, that's incredible. Yeah, so you want to give those memories to her and to her family. And so you take this approach, and then you had mentioned how in so many cases, there are so many people that are not a match. And yet in this case, as fate would have it, you're a perfect match.
14: Yeah. It was, you know, after the initial blood work and consultations and meeting with, you know, social workers, why are you doing this? And making sure there. Then it got into more advanced, you know, like going through like a reality show. You're off to the next level of judging. Where it was like, and hey, as a guy in his 50s, it's good to have like heart tests and liver tests and, you know, all these sort of things. Even if it wasn't a match, it was good to know. But my ticker's in good shape. You know, the heart rates were recovering. They want to test to make sure, you know, if your body goes through something like this, can you do it? The final consult was with a surgeon who said something like interesting. He said, you know, the strange thing about a kidney donation or any donation like this surgery is in most cases you go into the hospital and you get better after. This is one of the odd situations where you go in, take all the risks of normal surgery, and you're not going to be feeling as well initially after that. The person who gets your kidney will have a life transformed almost immediately. There was I followed a sort of textbook recovery for this. The surgery was scheduled in January 31st. And, you know, I was back within work within 5 weeks, which is sort of what they told me to do. And it's been fine with that as well. But for any discomfort I may have I've seen to see the change in my friend and just the bounce back, the color come back to her. She was meeting with doctors who said that didn't recognize her. There was such a spring and a bounce into her life there as well. So it was that has been something that was the most rewarding with the whole thing.
15: Yeah, I bet. Well, and you talk a little bit about how those kind of weeks leading up to the surgery for the transplant and how difficult that must have been for you and your family, obviously thinking about the fact that, like you said, you go into the hospital and you're perfectly fine and then you're leaving after having undergone this surgery. And so obviously that would have its own set of emotions, I'm sure, for you guys. And also, your friend and the recipient of your organ here would also have her own. And I found it really interesting in your story that you decided during that time to not meet face to face. What was the thinking behind that?
14: Quite early on, they say it was irrational. It didn't make sense in looking back at the thing. But one of the first questions is, are you being coerced with this? And when you're with a good friend, I didn't want there to be any sort of, you know, okay, we're going out for dinner. We went out for dinner last week and little things like this. But
15: who paid?
14: It's exactly the point. Yeah, I didn't want that awkwardness of like, you know, the check comes and you sort of push it across the table and like, right. Well, you're getting this when I give you a kidney. I didn't want that or any awkwardness there. So we sort of, we had to, when it was approved and we were entering the final stages of approval, we had a conversation like, why have we done this to ourselves? This is unfair. At that point, she was very tired and dialysis. It was difficult. But I think we got together a couple of weeks before, like celebrated New Year's together, you know, seeing her in that, just like, okay, we're doing this. Let's celebrate this. We had a wonderful celebratory dinner a little bit later. As I was advised, we have to acknowledge the gratitude, but then move on. You know, mm-hmm. then it's like back to the relationship we had before with something like that.
15: And I know that you've also done a bit of a deep dive too on this whole process of the donation when it's a living organ donor and how different that process can be for someone, especially when you compare it to the rest of the people waiting on the wait list. What did you find out there?
14: That was the big thing for me. Maybe it was the journalist, maybe it was just the human in me, especially like on the recovery floor at UHN, the wonderful facility they have there where we had it performed. Hearing other people's stories and knowing about the wait list, the long wait. I think there's over 4,000 Canadians on a wait list looking for a kidney transplant. Mm-hmm. I think, and they gave me some figures, about 678 people come off that list every year, maybe because of a living donor, maybe because of a deceased donor, sign your donor card. A third of them come off because they just pass away. They die without that. So to get... it's really up for a recipient to try to find someone to donate to them for a living thing. So my friends started a little campaign. They do give advice to train this as well. I came forward. I don't know how many other people may have tested with this, but if you see that, if you come across this, if you hear of something, reach out. It's a doable process. It's something anyone else can do, and it's in the power to really transform someone's life. And this is Living Donor Awareness Week, which is why I've shared my story. This was very personal. I told a close circle of friends or things, but I saw you in the summer. I wasn't like talking about this then, but this week for UHN's Living Donor Awareness Week, I was like, okay, let me share my story and let people know this is a thing. This can lead to tremendous outcomes for people and no real health risk for me. You can live with just one kidney if it's tested ahead of time and you're a candidate that is in good, healthy shape.
15: Well, I have to say, as someone who, like a lot of families out there, had someone who was on a waiting list similar to this, waiting for a kidney themselves, got too sick, did not make it.
14: I'm sorry.
15: And I know that a lot of people are in a similar position as my family was. And so it's just such an inspiring thing that you're doing, taking this on. Obviously, it's for someone who you've been quite close with for a long time, but it must fill you with a lot of pride to be able to make this big impact and then also share the story. And who knows how many countless other people might take up the call.
14: I was hoping it was a conversation I had with spiritual care in the recovery room, like, I didn't do this for the likes or the, you know, posting about it. This was to help my friend. But I thought, I've gone through this. I can see what that mean. And there are people listening to it that are trying to find someone there. And I've had people reach out to me this week telling stories about how they helped out a colleague, a friend, family members, or other people, you know, sharing unfortunate stories like that. That's what I'm hoping you do, share that a bit. There's a fundraising run this weekend taking place.
15: I know, actually, you're not done yet. Yeah, Sunday, you're doing the Constantine Yorkville run to raise funds for UHN Foundation and its Center of Living Organ Donations. Y'all healed up and ready to run?
14: Oh, yeah. I did the couch to 5K plan and hit the 5K mark last week. So I just want to finish it. I'm not looking for a great time. I just want to be able to finish it and do that. But this is a large run. Many charities are involved with that. So I'm helping out with that as a bit of a give back as well.
15: It's very cool. Through your story, I've actually learned that UHN's Transplant Center is the largest and most successful transplant program in North America and one of the top three transplant research centers in the world. So certainly something for us all to be proud of. Mm-hmm. You also mentioned that the whole process was eye-opening. What do you mean by that?
14: I was very focused on helping my friend and seeing her situation and trying to help her situation there. But I would be recovering in the hospital bed and walls are thin. You hear other patients talking about things and patients who were on a wait list 6-7 years, finally getting perhaps a chance going through there or other people just sharing their things or afterwards just joining support groups and hearing people talk about the struggle. We're very fortunate in this city, in this country, to have a network of hospitals, UHN, others, and even programs that if I wasn't a direct match for my friend, I may have been a match for someone in Saskatchewan. So my kidney would be taken out, sent to Saskatchewan. And if that person there has someone that they can donate, that may have been a match for someone in Victoria. But maybe that Victoria person was a match for my friend. So these kidneys are going across the country back and forth with this match thing. It's quite a program. It's quite a program that can make a difference in someone's life. And be aware of that and look into it. It doesn't mean, as I said, 10% chance I wasn't going to make it, but it felt good to go through it. And I'm certainly really happy with what's happened.
15: Well, Mike, it's just such a pleasure to have you into studio and to be sharing such an inspiring story this morning. I appreciate you.
14: Thank you.
15: Jennifer, we'll toss it over to you now and get an update on the commute.
7: Regular service has resumed on Line 1 between Finch and Shepherd Yonge from an earlier security incident. Southbound 427 approaching the 407, a collision blocking the left lane has now been moved to the left shoulder. Here's Jill with your news headlines.
5: Access to 911 service slowly being restored across parts of the province. Still some issues with the OPP, so the number to call if you need 911 for the OPP, 1-888-310-1122. Right now in the city, mostly cloudy and 17. We expect a high today of 25.
8: and off the art piece that's being done under the Bentway. We are talking to people about what promise would they make to themselves. I think Mike just gave us some good inspiration for some promises that we might make. A lot of people talking about trusting their gut, others asking for more time. Thanks for all your messages. I'm Chris Glover. 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
16: 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The CBC News is next. Coming up in half an hour, it's The Current with Matt Galloway.
19: Barbara Koppel makes documentaries about workers and their rights, whether it's at a meatpacking plant or a coal mine. Now she has turned her lens on the people who bring packages to your door and their working conditions. Barbara Koppel coming up on The Current.
9: This is World Report. Good morning, I'm John Northcott. Mark Carney is embracing the idea of associate membership in the EU. Addressing the European Parliament in a speech this morning, the Prime Minister outlined his own vision for what that could mean. Evan Dyer has more from Strasbourg, France.
20: Mark Carney got a standing ovation from five of the seven political blocs that make up the European Parliament, and even a smattering of applause from the two far-right blocs, which have grown increasingly disenchanted with President Donald Trump since he began to tariff Europe. Yesterday, Trump threatened possible trade actions against Europe if it admitted Canada. Today, Carney referred to the dramatic changes in the world and painted the Canada-Europe alliance as a way to survive them and even thrive.
21: This is a ferocious storm. A single tree will come down in it. A forest will not.
20: Carney also spoke about the alliance as an opportunity for ordinary people on both continents, highlighting Canada's plan to join Erasmus Plus, an EU program that lets students study, train, or work in another country. Asked after his speech about the proposal that Canada become an associate member of the Union, he said he wasn't focused on the wording used to describe the new partnership.
21: The precise nomenclature is a question for Europe. What matters is the substance. What are we actually building together? How do we combine our strengths?
20: Carney said that Canadians overwhelmingly support closer ties with Europe, but also pledged to submit any deals to parliamentary approval.
21: Ultimately, there will be a vote in the Canadian Parliament for the final structure of the alliance that we're working on, but it will all roll out transparently.
20: He was reluctant to be drawn on Trump's latest threats, saying that the alliance was a positive move, not an attempt to set up a rival power bloc or to dominate anybody. But he also said that no other power will determine who Canada enters into agreements with. Evan Dyer, CBC News, Strasbourg, France.
9: Meanwhile, U.S. President Donald Trump is raising the stakes in his trade war with Canada, this time by targeting European allies. Speaking to supporters, Trump threatened massive tariffs against the European Union if its growing ties with Ottawa harm American interests. He's also taking aim at Canadian access to U.S. government contracts. The CBC's Mark Carcasol joins us from Washington. So, Mark, what exactly is Donald Trump threatening when it comes to Canada's relationship with the EU, and how's Washington framing this?
22: It's not exactly precise at this point, John. Exactly how the president says he'd respond is a bit ambiguous right now. It all depends on the nature of the relationship between Canada and the U.S. and its goals. Those also ambiguous at best right now. There's no such designation as an associate member in the EU's treaties, so that very idea has to be ratified by the EU and our parliament. But still, President Trump was asked for his thoughts on the potential partnership and dismissed it as laughable, though he did issue a conditional threat.
23: Canada's been a terrible trade partner, and no, I don't see that. And if they do that, if I think it's at all a hostile act, I will put very serious tariffs or stop trading with Europe.
22: Now, the U.S. and the EU agreed on a new trade framework last year that puts a cap of 15% on most exports going from the EU to the U.S. That came into effect in July, so that would be tested. The European Commission President Ursula von der Leyen might have anticipated this. In her remarks, she made sure to mention this partnership wasn't meant to target anyone but to benefit those involved. And
9: Mark, let's talk about government purchasing. Trump is now ordering a review of the procurement of Canadian goods. What does that mean?
22: Yeah, it's a new presidential memorandum. It follows through on a threat he made on social media last week. It orders the director of the Office of Management and Budget and the United States Trade Representative to identify items from Canada that could be removed or made non-available from the U.S. government's procurement program. Essentially, it removes them from government contract work. It's retaliation to Canada's retaliation on U.S. tariffs. It doesn't appear to be an immediate ban on those items. It just makes them possible in the future if warranted. So by some estimates, the U.S. government has procured an average of about $1.6 billion U.S. of Canadian products every year since 2021. So that's a lot of money.
9: Mark Arkansas, thanks for watching all this for us in Washington.
22: Thank you.
9: A damning report from the UN holding both the U.S. and Iran accountable for their actions. A fact-finding mission is accusing Iranian authorities of committing crimes against humanity during recent protest crackdowns. In a new report, UN experts cite widespread killings and mass arrests as security services used lethal force on a staggering scale. The report also found reasonable grounds to believe the United States committed war crimes during missile strikes in February at the start of the war, including an attack on a primary school that killed more than 120 children. Investigators are recommending the findings be referred to the International Criminal Court. King Charles is warning top tech executives that humanity must not lose control of artificial intelligence. The monarch is gathering industry leaders in Scotland today, urging them to agree on safety standards to keep the technology in check. CBC's Julia Chapman reports.
1: King Charles is looking to use his influence to help protect humankind from the dangers of AI. He'll be joined by executives from companies like Anthropic, NVIDIA, OpenAI, and Google DeepMind. The king is expected to tell them their task is to ensure AI remains in the service of humanity, community, and the natural world. Buckingham Palace says he'll suggest that companies agree on a set of principles to guide the development of the technology. But his former communications secretary, Julian Payne, says the king will mostly be looking to listen and learn.
2: What he does is he encourages the best brains, if you like, to get together and debate those challenges which are facing us.
1: There are growing calls to slow down the development of AI. More and more industry voices are warning that if unchecked, the technology poses a threat to human life. Last night, OpenAI set out several examples of its systems acting independently of human control. But companies are divided on how to move forward. NVIDIA's CEO, Jensen Huang, says regulation isn't needed. Mustafa Suleiman, the head of Microsoft AI, disagrees.
3: The purpose of regulation is to shape and sculpt technology so that it delivers more good than harm.
1: Buckingham Palace says King Charles will be calling on AI leaders for reassurance today. Julia Chapman, CBC News, London.
9: Australia plans to slash its migrant intake. The government says it's cracking down on students and visitors who overstay their visas. Home Affairs Minister Tony Burke says the move targets systemic abuse.
4: There is a problem with visa hopping where there are individuals who would never, in fact, meet the qualifications to be able to become a permanent resident and effectively jump from visa to visa, use the appeals process to be able to stay here as long as possible until it eventually becomes absurd to not just let them stay.
9: Burke says the crackdown will ease Australia's severe housing shortage. Net overseas migration peaked in 2022 at 538,000 people. Those numbers dropped by half this year. And finally, 2 years after millions of fish flooded Canada's largest nuclear power plant, newly obtained documents by the CBC reveal just how extraordinary the event was at Ontario's Bruce Nuclear Generating Station. The incident forced one reactor offline and throttled another. Colin Butler reports on how shifting climate conditions are creating unprecedented risks for nuclear power.
24: These kinds of events have been increasing.
25: David Novog has spent much of his career thinking about what could go wrong at nuclear power plants. Lately, the professor of nuclear safety at Hamilton's McMaster University says the problems are changing.
24: Whether it's climate change or some other effects, that these kind of events have been increasing.
25: This summer, low water in Romania, jellyfish in France, and on Lake Huron, millions of cold-sensitive fish called gizzard shad. In February 2025, they overwhelmed parts of the cooling water system at Bruce Nuclear Generating Station. One reactor shut down, another reduced power.
26: There was no safety issue.
0: I mean, it's designed to do that.
25: Douglas Borham is a nuclear scientist and the former environmental manager at the plant. He says the fish event caused no risk to the public, but it represents a growing climate risk.
0: As the climate changes and we get warming, we're going to have more issues to deal with when it comes to this kind of stuff.
25: Bruce Power says it's strengthened its defenses since the fish event and is preparing for emerging risks from climate change. Borham says nuclear plants need water to keep systems cool and generate steam, but the environment supplying it is changing. Warmer water, drought, changing ecosystems. It means the technology being counted on to fight climate change will have to change with it. Colin Butler, CBC News, London, Ontario.
9: And that is the latest national and international news from World Report. Remember, for news anytime, go to our website, cbcnews.ca. Their top story this hour, our top story. Just read to the headline. In nod to Trump, Carney says Canada, Europe, quote, aren't fair weather allies. That's the latest from his speech to the European Parliament. I'm John Northcott. This is CBC News.
15: Hi there. Good morning. This is Chris Glover. Welcome back to Metro Morning for this Thursday, September 17th. Nice to have you along for a busy morning here. It is 17 degrees right now. There's quite a bit of cloud cover today, and you can expect a chance of showers later on this morning, and then it should clear through the rest of the day. We're going to be talking about that multi-million dollar gold heist at Pearson Airport, the latest twist in that case. Plus, we'll bring you the latest on a TIFF film that is premiering, and I think you'll want to stick around for that conversation as well. Jennifer, how are the roads looking this morning?
7: Well, on the westbound 401 west of Dixon, a collision is blocking the end of the ramp from southbound Martin Grove. You're slowing down from Brock Street to Salem through White's Road Express and Collectors. And as you approach Kennedy in the Collectors, look out for a stall blocking the center lane. And southbound 427, a collision approaching the 407 has been cleared to the left shoulder. Here's Jill Dempsey.
6: We continue to track the restoration of 911 service. It was down earlier this morning in various parts of southern Ontario, though Ontario Provincial Police still working with their service providers to bring the service back. The latest coming up, there has been an arrest in connection to the death of 17-year-old Cashe Augusti. Toronto Police responded to a shooting Monday afternoon in the Jane and Finch area. They found Augusti with a gunshot wound. He was pronounced dead a short time later in hospital. This morning, police say they've arrested a 16-year-old youth. He's been charged with first-degree murder and a failed-to-comply probation order. More coming up at 8:30.
15: Well, and this next one certainly sounds like the plot of a movie, a multi-million dollar heist at Pearson Airport involving thousands of gold bars. Yesterday, the Crown dropped the case against Ali Raza, who'd been accused of playing a role in the heist. Peter Edwards was in court yesterday. He is the Toronto Star's crime reporter and has been following the case from the very beginning. Peter, nice to have you back on Metro Morning.
10: Oh, great to be here. Thank you.
15: Start with a bit of a recap, just in case anybody forgets what happened back in 2023.
10: So $24 million in gold, 99.9% pure gold, and cash was stolen from Pearson Airport. What was interesting was that someone just drove up in a truck, gave a fake waybill, and the $24 million was loaded on, and then he drove away. It was... police said that it was at least partly an inside job, and as of right now, less than 100,000 has been recovered, and the rest is believed to be far, far away in the hands of bad guys.
15: Well, and this story was so fascinating, obviously, to a Toronto audience, but it definitely had ripple effects right around the world, people paying attention to it. And obviously what happened next was Ali Raza was charged. What was he accused of?
10: He was accused of having stolen property knowingly, and that was thrown out yesterday.
15: Okay, and so now that those charges have been dropped, what did he and his lawyers have to say outside of court?
10: I mean, it was interesting because they say he suffered a lot, and I believe it, that he's trying to rebuild. One thing that that was poignant for me was that he had no one with him, like it was just him and his lawyers, and usually in court there's a big family there. His lawyer said that he's suffered personally and business-wise through this.
15: And Raza was actually the third person accused in this heist to have their charges dropped. Talk to us about those other cases.
10: Yeah, and it's funny because I can't go into evidence, but it's a different standard to lay a charge than to get a conviction. So they just didn't think they had a reasonable chance. And from what I know about the charges dropped yesterday, I'd agree with that decision. I don't think we're looking at some kind of a organized criminal at all.
15: And just to kind of fill the audience in on a blank here, that's because of a publication ban that you're not allowed to go into further details on those specific cases. But another thing that we certainly do know is that Peel Police have charged and issued warrants for 9 people in connection with the heist. One of them's in prison already. So what do you think might happen next?
10: It's interesting because what I'm interested in is the guy who's in prison in the States. He was caught with 65 guns driving up towards Canada, and I think a half dozen of them had their serial numbers removed. So these were clearly destined for the black market. And he was also the guy accused of driving the gold out of the airport. He's key. And I'm curious if he pops up in the trials in Canada. The Americans have been pretty open up to this point, but now they're very quiet on his fate and when he heads north. So I'm watching to see if he's the star witness. He did seem like the guy left holding the bag. Like a lot of them, 2 of them are overseas, and I'd be surprised if we see them again. And so he would be the guy who'd take most of the consequences. He at one point was facing 35 years in prison, so that's pretty hefty.
15: Okay. And that same month, back in April of 2024, the man believed to be the mastermind of the operation had pleaded guilty. Remind us of that.
10: Yeah. So he fled overseas, and then he came back, and now he's got 4 years in prison, which if you accept that he made millions out of this, some people would say that's a fair trade. He did return though, and they couldn't have extradited him. He was in Dubai, and Dubai doesn't have an extradition treaty. It seems like the place you run to when you do bad things in Canada.
15: Why do you think this case has garnered so much attention?
10: Partly because it's almost like Mr. Bean turns into a criminal. I mean, they drive up, ask for the gold, they load the gold on, and they drive away. And then the guy driving the truck takes off his glove because his hands are sweaty and leaves a fingerprint or a palm print. Just the stupidity on one level, but then on another level, how sophisticated it is. And there's not a lot of sympathy towards banks. And so taking money from a bank isn't the same as, robbing a senior. So just the public feels perhaps, like they can sort of have fun with this one a bit. On the other hand, there's a really, really serious side to it. Was this a network that was bringing illegal guns into Canada, putting them onto Toronto streets? That's the part that has me, I can't believe that, it's very hard to believe that this was some of them, their first try into importing guns. To have access that quickly to illegal guns in the States with the serial numbers taken off, it doesn't seem like a first-time thing.
15: I bet it has been quite a case to follow. You could almost write a book about this. What has it been like to be in court through this all?
10: It's really, really interesting because your head just spins and it goes away and it comes back. So you have to... We've actually got a smart editor is putting together kind of a list of who's who in the zoo sort of thing, like who's doing what and who's pled guilty. And just so that if someone gets dropped into the trial, their brain doesn't explode. I can't imagine the police and the Crowns. The defense lawyers just have one little window they have to deal with, but there's a Crown and a judge who are supposed to understand the whole thing. And I'd be interested in what they do when they get off work.
15: Yeah, no kidding. One to follow indeed. Peter, thank you so much for joining us on the program this morning.
10: Well, thanks for having me. I appreciate it.
15: Peter Edwards is the Toronto Star's crime reporter, and Jennifer Allen is back. Jennifer, how are the roads looking now?
7: Westbound on the 401 approaching Kennedy in the collectors. The two left lanes are now blocked due to a stalled vehicle. And then farther west at the end of the southbound Martin Grove ramp to the westbound 401, there's a collision blocking the right lane. So you'll find things first slowing down from Brock Street to Salem through White's Road in the Express and Collectors, Morningside in the Collectors, Nielsen in the Express towards Avenue Road, and then Allen Road in the Express and Collectors through Dixon. Westbound 403 in Mississauga, west of Erin Mills, we've got a stalled vehicle blocking the left lane. It's not too bad, just a minor volume through the area. It's actually the eastbound 403, which is busier past the QEW through Dundas, and then from Winston Churchill in sections to Eglinton. Taking a look at the eastbound 401, I'm seeing volume east of Mississauga Road to Huron, Ontario in the collectors, past the 410 in the Express and Collectors to east of Key. And then you're filling in sections east of Avenue Road in the collectors from about Young in the Express. It's basically slowing down in spots through to the 404.
15: And now right after our program, Matt Galloway picks up with the current. Hey there, Matt.
5: Chris, good morning. It's amazing to think of the range of things that people get delivered to their house these days. Food, Amazon deliveries. Somebody down the block had a new toilet delivered the other day. I saw the guy's carrying this huge box, Japanese fancy toilet up the stairs. What interactions do we have with the people who are doing that delivery work? This is a question that, and often it's very little. Like you'll just, it'll be on the app, or maybe you see them out the door, but you don't, you know, have a lot of interaction with the person who's carrying heavy items up to your front door. This is the subject of work by a legendary filmmaker. Her name's Barbara Koppel. She has won two Academy Awards, one for a film that was made 50 years ago called Harlan County, USA, which was about a miner strike in Kentucky. She has spent her life essentially documenting workers and the work that they do and the conditions that they work in. And her new film called Uniontown is about delivery workers, people who deliver for Amazon, for UPS, and on bikes and e-scooters delivering food through New York City and beyond. The lot that they find themselves in, but also, as I say, how in some ways this is hidden work from us who are on the other side of that, the people who are getting the packages. We may not know a lot about the conditions that they work in, and yet you'll see during a snowstorm here, people booting along on e-bikes having to deliver somebody's food. We'll talk to her this morning about what she saw in following these workers around, but how she wants us to think about those workers. I ask her whether she wants us to stop using those services. If the people are working in terrible conditions, should we be using those services? And her answer is really interesting in terms of our relationship with the people who are doing that work. And you'll hear from Barbara Koppel, legend, coming up this morning.
15: Your show always has such interesting conversations, but this September has been a banger already.
5: I mean, there's a lot going on. TIFF has some amazing people in, but there's great conversations to be had. We're very fortunate that we can spend 25 minutes talking to someone like her.
15: Love it. Thanks, Matt.
5: Thank you.
15: And you can catch Matt Galloway and The Current right after Jill's 8:30 newscast. But here on Metro Morning, it has been a high octane week. Certainly yesterday we shared that chat with Jay Baruchel when he played the mad Canadian in that TIFF film, The Stunt Driver. Well, today it is over to the Villeneuves and the most important Canadian race car driver of all time. The new biopic, Villeneuve, Rise of a Legend, tracks the story of Gilles Villeneuve from snow-covered Canadian racetracks to Formula One greatness. And it is premiering at TIFF this weekend. Melanie Villeneuve is Gilles' daughter and an executive producer on the film. And Melanie is joining me now. Melanie, welcome to Metro Morning and congratulations on your film.
8: Thanks so much. It's good to be here.
15: So why did you want to make this film?
8: Well, I thought it was important to start talking about the how my dad got to Formula One. And I think that his trajectory, his little adventure, if we could call it that way, coming from snowmobile all the way through Atlantic to get to Ferrari, is quite unique. And I think it speaks to his temperament. It speaks to him as a person. And I thought that'd be a great way to reintroduce him, if you will, to the new generations.
15: Yeah, I love that. Your brother was talking about how what he loved about this film is that most biopics are focusing on someone when they're right at the prime of their career or whatever it was that they're famous for. Whereas in this one, he noted that you focused on the early years with this production, the years that no one but what he put it, your family knew about. Why was that important to share to you?
8: Well, because I think his the way that he got there is very unique. Like I mentioned before, I think that besides him and his brother Jacques, because his brother was also called Jacques, both of them did snowmobile racing before going to open wheelers, and I think that's very Canadian and that's unique. I don't think there's another pair of drivers in the history of motorsport or in history of Formula One who got there that way, and I think that it really talks about the story of a young man with very little means who found a way to achieve his dreams. And I think there's something very inspirational about that.
15: Yeah, absolutely. And I take away the fact that you're trying to teach other people about your dad's legacy and his story and that kind of ordinary person becoming extraordinary. But what did you learn about your dad? Was there anything that kind of stuck out to you that you learned through this process?
8: Well, actually, I've relearned about him quite a bit over the last few years. I've took a dive into his early life. I've heard the same stories all my life, which is great. But reading about him speak about things, taught me a great deal about who he was as a person. And I think for me to reconnect with him was what this project brought to me so much. So I'm very thankful about that process. I think I've learned more than I would have expected.
15: That's nice to hear. And the film certainly didn't shy away from portraying the impact of your dad's fame on your family. What was it like to kind of watch back and relive some of those harder moments?
8: Well, actually, I've yet to see the entirety of the film. Producers
15: really?
8: Really wanted to. Yeah.
15: Oh, wow.
8: We've seen bits and pieces, but for the entirety of the film, they wanted me to hold back just so that I could get the full view of it. So I'm really excited to watch it on Saturday. But I was on set a few times, which is very cool. But I'm really looking forward to Saturday.
15: What was it like on set seeing an actor playing your dad who passed away decades ago?
8: It was, how can you say that? I had to do a couple of double takes a few times because I know that he's playing a role. And Rémi is a great guy, and he has a small stature just like my dad. And he worked really hard in for the mannerisms and to be able to express Gilles the way he was. But for me, I mean, obviously, I'm watching an actor play my dad, so I had to do a little bit of a double take. But at some point, you just ease into the role, and you have to open your eyes and feel the moment and not think about it so much. And so, you know, I had to deal with that a little bit, but I thought it was really cool.
15: That is so eerie. I'm putting myself into your shoes and thinking about how could anyone play David Glover? I mean, he's just such a unique person. And I wonder if you had the same thought. Like, you clearly have a lot of respect for this actor. You're an executive producer on the film. But I wonder if you thought, I don't know who could get Gilles.
8: Well, I mean, the thing about it is that you have to manage your mental processes at the same time. So you have to feel it and not think about it too much.
15: That's good. Okay, so feel it and maybe don't think too much about what's coming up on Saturday when you're at this premiere and actually seeing the film for the first time. Take me into that moment. What do you think it's going to feel like?
8: I think there's going to be some really cool moments. I know that I've seen some bits and pieces, and every time that I do, I see parts of it. I get touched really, really deeply. I think the racing scenes are going to be amazing. I think there's human moments that are very poignant and deep, which are going to be, I'm sure I'm going to be crying a little bit here and there for sure. I'm just kind of open to see what's coming up.
15: Well, it's been a real treat to get to talk to you about the film that's premiering and your family. Thank you so much for joining me, Melanie.
8: It was a pleasure. Thank you.
15: Melanie Villeneuve is the daughter of Canadian race car legend Gilles Villeneuve, and the biopic Villeneuve, Rise of a Legend, premieres at TIFF this Saturday. And at 8:27, here's a song to start your Thursday morning. This is Magi Merlin with Whip.

0: 17 right now. You can expect a high today of 25. Here's Jennifer Allen.
1: There are delays on Line 2 Bloor-Danforth eastbound at Runnymede due to an earlier door problem, but regular service has resumed.
0: A 16-year-old boy is facing a first-degree murder charge in the death of Kashi Agusti. Agusti was 17, shot Monday near Jane and Finch Avenue West. He later died in hospital. This morning, police announced they made an arrest. Along with the murder charge, the 16-year-old is charged with failing to comply before probation order. He is scheduled to appear in court this morning. Via Rail is making changes to their Quebec City-Windsor corridor next month, including not stopping at some of their existing stations along the route. The CBC's Clara Basica is with me now from a station in Scarborough with more details. Clara.
2: Jill, this Scarborough-Guildwood Via Rail stop will soon be no more. Via Rail will permanently stop serving both Guildwood Station here as well as Malton Station in Mississauga starting October 25th, saying this is part of a corridor schedule adjustment. The Crown Corporation says the move was made to better align service with passenger demand, strengthen the network, and support more reliable and predictable service. They say the move will improve overall travel times given Guildwood's proximity to Toronto's Union Station, easy access to GO Transit and other local transit services. But it's not getting many cheers from Scarborough residents. Some shocked to hear the news. Others worried it will instead clog up rush hour service at Union with suitcase carrying travelers mixed in with rush hour GO Train commuters.
3: I mean, it's a good place to catch the train, right? Like, yeah, it's part of why I chose to live in this neighborhood because I had access to the train. I could travel across the province.
4: I think it's pretty bad because, you know, creating a transportation desert, I guess.
5: It'll just cause some other issues as well because there'll be lots of other people traveling with luggages and stuff on an already crowded platform.
2: Scarborough Guildwood councillor Paul Ainslie says he is opposing this change because it would force residents to travel to Oshawa or Union Station to access intercity rail service. Jill.
0: Clara, thank you. The CBC's Clara Pasica. More streetcar diversions coming to King West this fall to accommodate track work. Starting in November, the 504 King streetcar is going to be diverted onto Queen Street west of Spadina until Ronsonsvale. Buses will replace the 504C King streetcar between Ronsonsvale and the Distillery District. The 503 replacement buses will now travel further west, all the way to the Dufferin Loop, and the 508 Lakeshore streetcars will be suspended during this time. The TTC says the tracks west of Spadina are at the end of their lifespan, and the work is needed to keep things in a state of good repair. Maddie Simeticki is director of the Infrastructure Institute at the University of Toronto. He says the biggest impact will be on the surrounding streets absorbing King Street's traffic.
6: It's like a ripple effect that cascades outwards. The bottleneck will shift people onto different streets. Those streets have their own traffic, their own congestion. We have to keep coming back to the idea that the alternative is worse. We do have to do these projects. The key now is that they're done efficiently.
0: The work is scheduled to start in November and end next August. Unifor is expected to provide updates on the union's negotiations with Stellantis and the status of the Brampton Assembly Plant. Unifor paused negotiations with Stellantis last Friday after 10 days of talks. The union says the future of the Brampton Assembly Plant remains at the center of the impasse. Unifor's national president, Lana Payne, sent a letter yesterday to Industry Minister Melanie Joly. She wants the federal government to intervene as the automaker looks to sell the idled Brampton plant to Canadian armored vehicle maker Rochelle. Payne says Ottawa should do everything it can to prevent that outcome. It is 8:34 and you're listening to Metro Morning on CBC Radio 1. Mississauga is hitting pause on new large-scale data centers for the next year. Councillors say they need more time to understand how the massive facilities could affect everything from noise to the city's power and water supply. As Dama Weingarten reports, it's part of a growing debate playing out across the GTHA.
7: In a unanimous vote, Mississauga councillors putting large data centres on hold for a year, giving the city time to address residents' concerns and assess the need for a policy update. The pause applies to centres with energy demands over 10 megawatts, enough to power roughly 10,000 homes.
8: And now we have the time to plan this properly.
7: At the centre of it is a data centre by the builder Prologis, proposed in Councillor Martin Reed's ward.
8: Because there's an NDA signed, because we don't know who the actual vendor is, there are too many questions that are unanswered.
7: In a statement to CBC, Prologis said they're disappointed by

0: Council's decision, adding they cooperated with the city's process, completed consultations, and submitted over 40 studies and reports about the data center. They also noted an independent assessment, estimating the center's construction could have brought more than 1,600 jobs. And Mississauga residents have mixed thoughts about the pause.
1: I think we should move forward and be innovative.
2: I think it's better to be cautious.
0: Oakville passed a similar bylaw to Mississauga last month, while councillors in Burlington and Hamilton voted to study the centers further, but were against pressing pause. Nama Weingarten, CBC News, Mississauga.
3: Let's take a look at what's happening on the roads. Here's Jennifer Allen.
4: Westbound on the 401, a stalled vehicle in the collectors approaching Kennedy has now been removed. We also had a collision at the end of the ramp from southbound Martin Grove, which has been cleared away. But on the eastbound 401, east of Dixie in the express at the transfer to collectors, look out for a stalled transport truck blocking part of the left lane. It appears that it tried to fit on the bullnose, but it was a little too big, so it's just sticking into that left lane a bit. A stall on the westbound 403 approaching or just west of Erin Mills has been cleared away. Back to Jill with your forecast.
3: Mostly cloudy, 17. You can expect a high of 25 today. There is the chance of some showers this morning.
5: So you already turned off tomorrow's alarm, Jill.
3: Sorry, I'm not here.
5: Oh, lucky you.
4: Enjoy.
3: Thank you.
5: Yeah, I hope you enjoy your long weekend. You certainly deserve it.
3: Thank you.
5: And Jennifer and I will be with you tomorrow morning. Right, Jennifer?
4: We will. I'll be here.
5: All right. I am Chris Glover. So nice to have spent this time with you on September 17th. And we'll chat with you again in the morning.

0: degrees, mostly cloudy in the city of Toronto. Hello, I'm Natalie Colata with your CBC News update. Police have made an arrest in the murder of a 17-year-old Kashi Agasti. Investigators say a 16-year-old is now facing a first-degree murder charge in connection with the teen's death. Agasti was shot Monday near Jane and Finch. He later died in hospital. Along with the murder charge, the 16-year-old is also charged with failing to comply with a probation order. Also today, the Bare Naked Ladies will perform O Canada tonight for the Buffalo Bills home opener. It's the first time in over two decades that the Canadian anthem will be played at a Bills home game. It's a nod to the thousands of Canadians who crossed the border to cheer them on. Staying loyal amid the trade war, you're listening to CBC Radio 1. I'm Natalie Colata. For news anytime, you can always head to our website. That's cbc.ca/Toronto. Taking a look at the weather forecast now for Toronto, Hamilton, and Niagara. A mix of sun and cloud this afternoon and a 30% chance of showers. A high of 24, feeling like 29 with the Humidex. Tonight, a few clouds will roll in and the low will be 14 degrees. For Friday, mainly sunny and a high of 22, the low 11. For Peterborough and the Kawartha, there's a 40% chance of showers near noon, then clearing in the afternoon, a high of 24. Tonight, clear skies with some clouds rolling in overnight and a low of 10 degrees.
1: 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I'm Amanda Pfeffer. This hour, the European Union's invitation to Canada to become an associate member. Should we jump in? 1-888-817-8995.
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3: God bless you.
4: Plenty of sympathy for Canada among lawmakers on Capitol Hill who want the trade war to end.
5: I am frankly heartsick at this moment in our relations.
1: CBC's Katie Simpson chasing down U.S. lawmakers in Washington this week, seeking out reaction to news of closer ties between Canada and the European Union.
4: This prominent Republican senator says Canada could make an already difficult situation worse by deepening trade ties elsewhere.
6: I do think it was unfortunate that Canada's turning to the European Union. That doesn't help rebuild the good relationship that we once have and that I want us to have again.
1: It was, in fact, the Wall Street Journal.

0: what we don't see. When I talk to some of the guys who are like, I didn't do anything. I got kicked out. And then I'll say, hey, I know it happened to me when I was young. I became homeless. I didn't do anything wrong.
1: Just thinking about that time, like back in 2020, kindness cost you a lot. Like, yes, you lost your business, your home, your place to stay. What did you learn then about your personal limits when it comes to actions of kindness?
0: At the time, it was just no limits for me. It was like I was in deep. It was like, I need to help these people. Mm-hmm. It was like a movement. All of my friends jumped ship. They didn't want to get involved in the homelessness, and they thought it was just too much. And a lot of people were like, you know, like, you lost your business, Naeem. Like, come on, wake up. Like, I didn't want to hear, yeah, sure, I lost my business, but there is more to this. I got trained by my dad to stand up for myself. Don't care about what people want to say.
1: I want to fast forward and kind of reflect on the last 6 years. Because you had been living and working alongside unhoused people officially. From the outside, it looked like you had helped build a community that maybe didn't require you to also continue living there. Did that feel like a choice?
0: When we set it up, we didn't want to just have people living in a little house and one of the founders is not theirs. First, we didn't have any staff for 3.5 years. We only had volunteers. So I was just always around this constant, this mom just there. I got used to being there that I would have lived there forever. Mm. That's just how deep I went. So it was a part of me. We were just all kind to each other. And it's, you know, I've got messages from family members saying, thank you for saving my child. Thank you for helping my child. There's this one grandmother would come and volunteer so she could see her grandchild that was living on site. So she signed up just to be close. It's a beautiful, beautiful thing.
1: Yeah, which then makes me think about how A Better Tent City came to an end, or rather, you know, what was named under that, and your time there has come to an end, because I know it was very abrupt. It wasn't entirely your choice, the shift that was made. The board made a decision and didn't welcome your input into that. How is that leaving you right now? I think there's a world where you could be like, well, I'm never doing this again. I've done my time. It came to an end. That's where that is. For some reason, I suspect that's not where you are.
0: I was like, oh my God, I do need a break. For now, I'm just wanted to breathe. That's the vacation right now, to just unload everything and to rebuild. But for now, I'm just relaxing, trying to relax. I'm just taking it day by day.
1: Well, I wish you good rest, because I know whatever you feel called to next, you will take on and hold nothing back. So I hope you power up in this time.
0: Like, I went to sleep last night and nobody knocked at my door. Mm. Nobody, you know, it was good. I had a straight sleep and I woke up and I'm like, whoop, Naeem, you're not at a better tense. Yeah, it's just beautiful. No regrets. No regrets.
2: Naeem said to me, I need 30 days. I said, until what? She's like, I have plans. So cannot be stopped. It's now or never. I'm Ify.
3: I'm Trevor. And if you have anything bad to say today at all, I'm going to need you to zip your lip. Just tuck it away, put it under your pillow. Don't want to hear it, because we're bathing in kindness today, the kindness of strangers. And this next story, I don't want to tell you what it's going to do, but it's going to make you want to do one of two things when it's done. First, strike up a conversation with a stranger the next time you're on a plane. And the second, call your grandma.
4: Hi there. I'm Patricia Robinson from Saskatoon, Saskatchewan. I just recently turned 90 years of age and wanting to share with you the most amazing experience I think anybody could have. My family were treating me to a trip to Kelowna to celebrate my 90th birthday with them. I boarded the plane in Saskatoon and everything was fine. Got off the plane in Calgary and got to my gate that I was going to for the connecting flight. Turned out Quinn was my seatmate.
5: Generally speaking, I put in my earbuds and just sort of fly. But she'd mentioned something to me, and me and her just started chatting. And yeah, during the entire flight, we had a really good conversation.
4: Age-wise, everybody's younger than me. So it's what I would have guessed. Maybe he was in his 40s. And I thought the fact that he even said, you know, how's your day going? That was a good start. Most people just sit down and don't even acknowledge you. So we were so busy talking, we did not hear the announcement that our flight was turning around due to the fact that Kelowna Airport was closed due to smoke from the fires.
5: My name's Quinn, and my act of kindness was being fortunate enough to take Pat to Kelowna when our planes got grounded.
6: Hey, I'm Tanner Salovich, and I was part of the Three Amigos road trip through the mountains.
4: And then he and Quinn were talking, but I actually thought they had known each other. I didn't know until later that they had just met on the plane as well.
6: At the baggage claim, I ran into Quinn again, and actually we finally formally introduced ourselves with a handshake.
4: Quinn was considerate enough to give me his phone number just in case we got separated. We did get separated, and we got put on other flights, and then they were canceled pretty quickly. So my option seemed to be either stay overnight in a hotel in Calgary or go back to Saskatoon. And I really wanted to get on with my visit with my family. I don't see them very often.
5: So I called her. I just let her know that we've got a car. It was the last car that was going to Kelowna, like that we could take one way to Kelowna. And yeah, we had room for her. So I just figured, why not bring her along?
4: They offered to take a picture of their driver's licenses and send them to the family.
5: What's the chance of two serial killers being in a car? And if there's only just one, and one of them's a firefighter, one of them's a big guy. So things are safe.
4: Tanner right away offered me the front seat, and I said absolutely not, for him to be the co-pilot, and I would be happy to be the backseat driver, but try not to be a backseat driver. And off we went.
6: We're all joking and having fun. It was kind of like we compared it to a couple different things. One was, you know, like driving Miss Daisy.
5: That's how I referred to it, and other people referred to it as Home Alone.
7: I'm sorry, did you say you could help me?
8: Our flight was canceled, so we gotta drive. So
5: where John Candy picks up Catherine O'Hara in the polka van.
8: If you have to get to Chicago, we'll gladly drive you. It's on the way to Milwaukee.
7: You'd give me a ride?
4: It just was that kind of an atmosphere in the vehicle all the way.
5: We just talked about everything. Pat just talked about things that happened throughout her life. Talked about her husband a little bit. Talked about doing the trip through the Rockies like we were doing.
4: We laughed and we listened to the radio, and they found some comedy.
5: I did my best to find, you know, sort of family clean comedy. We ran out of those after a while, so there was some colorful comedy after that, and I always gave her the option, you know, just let us know. Like, nope, these are funny.
6: It was just after midnight, and she says, yeah, there's my son, and so that's cool. So we parked, and I think there was a couple hugs and, you know, happy birthday. And
4: I gave them both a hug, big hug and a thank you. And Warren and I came home.
5: And again, she never at any point needed help. Like, she was never like, oh my gosh, help me. I don't know what to do. She would have made it with whatever happened, but it was just, she was able to see her family for her birthday and all that stuff.
4: At my age, trust me, I don't need gifts, but this was a beauty, I'll tell you. It was just a dandy. I certainly will remember them for the rest of my life. And I think it truly does reinforce that there are wonderful, kind, considerate people in this world, and their mothers did a very good job.
3: This is Now or Never, and today we're finding out just how much your life can change when someone that you don't know at all shows you an act of kindness. Now take these two complete strangers, for instance, who live an ocean apart.
9: Hi, I'm Charlie Devlin from Isle of Bute, Scotland.
10: I'm Colin Vickers, and I'm from North Bay, Ontario, Canada.
3: They look nothing alike.
10: I'm a 75-year-old male, 6'3", and I have gray hair.
9: I am 5'4". I have, obviously, no hair left. I have a nice beard.
3: But they're the same in one very important way.
9: And Colin Vickers is my genetic twin.
10: And that saved my life.
3: So how did two strangers from two completely different continents connect and find each other? Well, it all started when Colin got sick.
10: I had a couple of kinds of blood cancer prior to a diagnosis of acute myeloid leukemia. The diagnosis was late April in 2021. Well, within 3 weeks, I was hospitalized. It was significant. My longevity was at risk. And I had the candid conversation with the doctors about that. My hematologist, oncologist saying to me, this is your only hope, is to have a stem cell transplant.
9: So I'm obviously on the other side of the ocean. I'm not aware of Colin or anybody at this time. And I decided to go on the registry to possibly donate due to a child locally who had their own battle with cancer at a very young age. He was only 6 months at the time, and it was a really bad situation. Thankfully, he's all grown up now. He's just a regular pain in the butt for his mum, which is all you can wish for. But that was my main reasoning behind getting on the register myself. I would believe when I signed up for the register, I was only between 17 and 20 when I first signed up. I first thought it was a prank. I had several phone calls from an unknown number. I had a weird voicemail left. I was thinking it was a bit of a sick joke. And then I had emails also. So they used multiple channels to get in touch. The first thing that was scheduled was blood work. I believe it was only a couple of days before I found out that I was a match. And the next stage was to then go down to London to go over a medical to make sure physiologically and mentally I was prepared to go through within the actual donation. I was terrified that I wouldn't be fit enough. At that time, I wasn't very healthy. I wasn't living. You don't think about your own life choices until they impact someone else's. I got a lot healthier over the fact of doing this as well. I had to give myself 2 injections a day to increase my stem cell production within my bones. It makes you feel a bit achy, but almost like your bones are bloated, a bit like the flu, a bit stiff and sore. And then on the day of, they attach tubes to you and you sit there for 5-6 hours, a bit like blood dialysis. It takes the plasma out with the stem cells. Terrifying. I hate needles. We were just brought up that you treat people the way you want to be treated. So the reason I did it was just, I would like to think somebody would do that for me. I'd like to think there's somebody out there that if I really needed it, would turn up and do it.
10: Well, I mean, I was thrilled. I didn't have a clue who it was. It's both magical and serene. It's a very emotional thing to think somebody is willing to take time to help, in this case, me out. I was excited. I mean, we were all happy as a family. You know, a husband was going to have a chance. A granddad was going to have more time with his, our grandson's 7 now. He was 2 when I was in hospital. So I thought, this is good news. I got curious about who my donor was fairly early on, after the transplant. And at a certain point, I just reached out to the officials. I think sort of a combined effort between the Canadian Blood Services and the Ottawa Hospital. I was allowed to write an anonymous letter, which was checked to make sure I made no reference to who I was and where I came from, whether it was male or female. And lo and behold, there came a point when I got something back.
9: I was curious about where the donation went before it even happened. I had reached out, and the morbid thing was I was to send a letter out and hope not to receive anything back, because if I received my own letter back, it would mean most likely that the donation had been unsuccessful and there was no candidate to receive your letter. So I was praying in one way not to hear anything, because it meant at least the letter went, and I was terrified to get my own letter back. So when the first of the letter through, I was just so glad it was somebody else's handwriting and not my own. And then when the 2 years was up for me, we were then allowed to have like a proper breakdown of who each other actually was.
10: How do you make friends with the person who saved your life? That's an interesting question. I see Charlie, he's like my honorary nephew. It's grown from a donor who was anonymous to a donor I have a name, to a friendship as our writing and eventually our video chats and calls. We got to know each other more. And there was a surprise on the tree. Christmas opened it up and it said, let's go see Charlie. And so from that point, I had a purpose.
9: To meet him in person was just, again, surreal. Like, I mean, it was a bit strange for me, because to actually meet somebody, to know you've done that thing for them, to meet somebody that had got through it, who'd done all that, and was just phenomenal. It was an honor to meet him.
10: I know. I'm sitting here in a home office and there's a picture of Charlie there. And when I go out, because I now work to try to register more people to be potential stem cell donors, a picture of Charlie is on, and I are, is on display whenever I talk. It's in the slideshow and I talk about this, and it's more than a mate now for me. And I look forward to it. Charlie and I have started a conversation about Charlie coming to Canada. It doesn't take me a moment to start talking about Charlie with other people because he's special.
9: It's surreal to me, because I don't feel like I did all that much. I feel like Colin did the heavy lifting. Do you know what I mean? I just gave him a good step up, gave him a good chance, and he had to do all the work for it to be what it is. So he's the main man in my eyes for it. Do you know what I mean? But he's right. It's just a family thing now. Colin and his wife are part of the family.
2: This has spread more than beyond developing a friendship. Colin has signed up about 1,000 people around North Bay to be stem cell donors.
3: Yeah, if you want to sign up as a potential stem cell donor yourself, you can visit the Canadian Blood Services at blood.ca for more information. And these are the people that helped put the show together this week. As always, Sarah Tate, Samara Wheat Johannes, Bridget Forbes, and Andrew Hines. I'm Trevor Dean.
2: I am Ifi Chiwetelu. See you next time.
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13: Hi there, I'm Farah Morali. Coming up, we bring you reaction to this morning's speech by Prime Minister Mark Carney to the European Parliament, where he welcomed the opportunity to become an associate member of the EU. Plus, more construction is coming to the city that will impact the King streetcar. If you're a commuter in this city, you'll want to stick around to learn more coming up.
14: From CBC News, The World This Hour, I'm Kaz Bovin. Canada's Prime Minister is embracing the idea of developing a closer relationship with the EU after this country was invited to become its first ever associate member. Speaking to European Parliament this morning, Mark Carney laid out his vision for the road ahead. Evan Dyer has the details.
15: Mark Carney got a standing ovation from five of the seven political blocs that make up the European Parliament, and even a smattering of applause from the two far-right blocs, which have grown increasingly disenchanted with President Donald Trump. Yesterday, Trump threatened possible trade actions against Europe if it admitted Canada. Today, Carney painted the alliance as a way to survive and thrive in a more threatening world.
16: This is a ferocious storm. A single tree will come down in it. A forest will not.
15: Carney said the alliance was an opportunity for ordinary people, highlighting Canada's plan to join Erasmus, an EU program that lets students study or work in another country. He said Canadians support closer ties with Europe, but pledged to submit any deals to parliamentary approval.
16: It will all roll out transparently.
15: Asked about Trump's threats, he said the new alliance was not meant to set up a rival power bloc, but he added that Canada won't allow any country to dictate who it enters into agreements with. Evan Dyer, CBC News, Strasbourg, France.
14: Carney is now back on his way to Canada, but he won't be home for long. On Monday, he's off to the United Nations in New York to speak at the 81st General Assembly. Carney's office says the Prime Minister will be focused on building more partnerships there as well. The union representing auto workers says negotiations with Stellantis remain stalled over the future of an assembly plant in Brampton, Ontario. Earlier this month, the automaker signed an MOU to sell the plant to Canadian armored vehicle maker Rochelle. Unifor National President Lana Payne says the union was not involved in talks toward that deal and does not agree with it.
17: Stellantis is 100% serious about exiting Brampton. Currently, that is their only plan. We, as a union, are not accepting this decision, and we believe there are other options.
14: Payne says the shutdown and sale of the Brampton operation violates their contract. She's demanding Ottawa to get involved to save thousands of jobs at the plant and at parts suppliers. Stellantis had been retooling the facility to make Jeeps, but chose to move production to the United States last year. A 911 service outage across six provinces has been resolved. It's now been linked to a problem with Bell's next-generation 911 network. The issue disrupted emergency service calls from Manitoba to the Maritimes this morning. Bell must now provide the CRTC with a post-outage report on what went wrong and how it plans to prevent a recurrence. There's been another warning issued about the potential dangers of AI development, this time from King Charles. He's attending a summit near Glasgow with several top AI execs. As Julia Chapman explains, they're discussing how the industry can develop models that help society and not threaten its future.
18: So as we embrace what is new, we must not lose what is timeless.
19: King Charles using his influence to gather AI executives in Scotland at a pivotal moment. Top industry voices are increasingly warning of existential threats from the technology. This was the King's plea to tech titans gathered today.
18: The task before you is not merely to advance a technology, but to ensure that it remains firmly in the service of humanity, community, and the natural world.
19: NVIDIA CEO Jensen Huang is among the participants. Huang says his approach to the technology is one of responsible optimism. But other industry leaders are warning that development needs to slow down. It comes as OpenAI says it discovered more cases of its AI systems acting without human instruction. King Charles says the world is looking to industry leaders for reassurance that humans will not lose control of their destiny. Julia Chapman, CBC News, London.
14: And that is your World This Hour for CBC News. I'm Kaz Bovin.
13: Thanks so much, Kaz. I'm Farah Morali, and welcome to the Thursday edition of our show, Here and Now. And coming up on the program, we bring your reaction to the speech this morning by Prime Minister Mark Carney to the European Parliament, in which he said that Canada welcomes the opportunity to become an associate member of the EU. What implications could this have on the relationship with the United States? We dig into that. Plus, we talk a lot about how expensive it can be to go out to eat these days. That's why a lot of people choose mid-range options. So why are those restaurants disappearing? We try to understand, coming up. But first, we will say good afternoon to Kevin Carrington.
20: So good.
13: Wow, that is like a wonderful, enthusiastic start to the show. So good.
20: So good. We made it to Thursday. I'm feeling good.
13: We did. And you know what that means?
20: What's that?
13: Tomorrow's Friday.
20: Yeah. All right. Well, first, we got to deal with the drive. Already dealing with a couple of issues just on the westbound 401 alone. Approaching Markham Road in the express, heads up Scarborough, right lane blocked off with a stalled truck. But it's past Highway 25 where we have a stalled truck blocking the right shoulder. But some tire debris ahead of that in the left lane. So be on the lookout for that. We've called in MTO. Northbound 404 at Elgin Mills. We got the two left lanes blocked for a crash there. Northbound DVP, you'll find it filling in from Bloor. Southbound 410, the ramp to the eastbound 401. We recently cleared up a crash there. So traffic is improving. In town on City Street, southbound Keel approaching Wilson. Watch for a stall in the right lane. And speaking of my friends out in Scarborough, Eglinton Avenue. Yeah, the construction continues from Midland to Danforth. It's actually just a maze of uneven roadways and those metal road surfaces. Avoid it if you can, unless you like delays.
13: Okay. Very good advice, Kevin. Thanks for that. We're going to head over to a meteorologist, Colette Kennedy, now. She's keeping an eye on this pretty gray afternoon for us today. She joins us now with an update on what we can expect through the afternoon. Colette, a bit of a change from yesterday, hey? Oh, I think we're just waiting to connect with Colette. We're going to do one more check to see if she's still around.
21: It's me. I'm here.
13: Oh, she is there. Hi, Colette.
20: She's enjoying the nice weather.
21: I'm just talking to myself here, I realize.
13: That's
21: okay.
13: You have
21: to turn the microphone on, Colette.
13: You know what? I do that at least once a day, and Kevin gets to witness it. He makes fun of me for it.
21: Yeah. So here I am.
13: Welcome back.
21: Thank you.
13: I was just making a bad joke about how much cloudier it is today compared to yesterday, but still feels pretty warm.
21: Yes, exactly. So our temperatures are actually pretty good. There are a few stray showers around. Some of this is just drying up in the upper atmosphere before it even reaches the ground for the GTA, but a few isolated showers and then stuff that's actually making it a little more consistent with some rain showers just south of Owen Sound and around Woodstock as well. So it's there, but the temperatures are similar to yesterday. It's 24 degrees. There's still some humidity. It feels like 29, and we will get into some clear. High pressure is kind of battling back against this trough that's bringing in some of these areas with wet weather. And as that high takes over, we'll get into some clearing. And so partly cloudy to even just a few clouds through the overnight and 15 degrees for the low. And then on Friday, sunshine with increasing cloudiness in the late afternoon and slightly cooler than today with a light northerly breeze with a high of 22. Now, the weekend forecast does look a little bit better than it had the last couple of days when I was looking ahead at things. And so we may have some drier conditions. That doesn't mean the chance of showers is out altogether, but it has diminished somewhat. So we'll go over those changes a little later this hour.
13: Okay.
21: And I'll put my mic on.
13: Good. I'll do the same.
21: Or better yet, I'll just come into the studio.
13: We'll see in person. Let's do that. Okay. Thanks so much, Colette. We're going to head over to Natalie Collada now. She is keeping tabs of all the big news stories that are developing today. She does that from our CBC Toronto newsroom, but she joins us in our studio now for a peek at what some of those stories are. Hey there.
22: Yeah. Hey, Farah. Police have made an arrest in the murder of a 17-year-old, that being Cashie Augusti. You may remember investigators actually say a 16-year-old is now facing a charge of first-degree murder in connection with the teen's death earlier this week. It comes as Olivia Chow today announced her public safety plans in her re-election bid. Her mayoral rival, Brad Bradford, also pitching his own way to tackle the issue. So Chow is pitching a $28 million investment over 4 years in a youth violence prevention program in an effort to make neighborhoods safer. For Bradford, he was asked about what he would do, and he says the focus should be on youth unemployment. So those are kind of those two stories and how they connect. Also today, about 10 months of streetcar track work is coming to King Street west of Spadina. So this is the second time in 2 years construction on this particular stretch of transit has been happening. Residents, as you can imagine, very frustrated by this. But the spokesperson for the TTC says really they don't have a choice here. This work needs to be done and it can't wait. Also, we're taking a look at the union representing Stellantis Canada auto workers, saying that the company is breaking its promise to keep its Brampton plant open. It says that this is setting a damaging precedent if the federal government and the provincial leaders let the firm walk away from that plant. So we'll have more on that as well.
0: Okay, thanks so much, Natalie. It is 3:10 and you are listening to Here and Now. Well, Prime Minister Mark Carney addressed the European Parliament today, saying Canada welcomes the opportunity to become an associate member of the EU. And that announcement comes after President Donald Trump threatened tariffs on Europe if he thinks this new deal with Canada was made with, quote, bad intentions. So how will getting closer to Europe affect Canada's relationship with the U.S.? We're joined now by Matthew Lebo. He's a professor of political science at Western University. Hello and welcome back, Matthew.
1: Hello.
0: Tell us, how closely is the United States and its officials watching this relationship develop between Canada and the European nations?
1: Well, I think the negotiators with Canada have to be watching, and they have to be looking at how Canada is reorienting itself, but also how the EU is looking for new and wider partnerships with other countries, including Canada, and that so much of the world is trying to move on from American leadership, and that the U.S. is just going to be left out, and its relationships will be in tatters, and that's happening very quickly.
0: It's interesting because the United States wasn't really explicitly mentioned by Mark Carney this morning in a speech to the European Parliament, but if the U.S. president sees this move getting closer to Europe as maybe an attempt to gain leverage over the states, could that potentially escalate the ongoing trade war that we're seeing between Canada and the U.S.?
1: Well, I think we've seen that Donald Trump can escalate the trade war or threats to sovereignty with really little provoking him. So, you know, the next few weeks is preparing for the midterm elections, and that's the beginning of November, and things are looking very bad for him and the Republican Party. There are many things going wrong all at once for Donald Trump. Mm-hmm. The Iran war is one yesterday. The interest rates were hiked up against his wishes. And so all of these things can make him try and come up with some big announcement, some major sort of Hail Mary to try and get people's attentions and make him feel that he's acting strong. This is something else that's happening. It's probably not the top of his radar, but I think with or without these talks between Canada and the EU, the next few weeks are going to be really dangerous to see what he does.
0: When we talk about leverage that Canada is trying to get, we know that Canada currently does something like less than 10% of its total trade with the EU right now. So getting closer to Europe, how much leverage realistically does that give Canada in this ongoing trade war or these discussions with the United States?
1: Yeah, perhaps not a lot. I mean, if the U.S. was acting rationally, then we'd have to think about, you know, could this push them to the table if they saw that Canada was finding new partners and new areas to trade. But, you know, leverage is kind of a tricky word. It doesn't seem to be working with the United States. We already had a great deal of leverage over them. In particular, we had leverage over some of the key states. You know, our retaliatory tariffs were aimed at some of the states where there are senators up for re-election, and that didn't seem to get negotiations started again. So right now it's a matter of, well, when will there be enough Republicans who push back against Donald Trump so that you have both Republicans and Democrats in Congress trying to return to a more normal trading relationship and to begin negotiations again?
0: You mentioned the midterms earlier, and I wonder how all of this could play out, if at all, in the upcoming midterm U.S. elections. And I'm talking specifically about Canada's growing relationship with Europe.
1: So I think that this is not national news in the United States yet. You know, that there's polls coming out showing how angry Americans are for Donald Trump's handling of the economy. There was a poll out showing he was like 60% underwater for whether he was doing a good job keeping prices down. People are upset about inflation. And they look at the war in Iran, number one, and energy prices coming from that. But now they're also looking at where they're hurt by this trade war. But that's also happening in specific states. And the states, you know, like Ohio and Maine and Michigan that have really close trading relationships with Canada, mm-hmm. they're hurting. And this is going to hurt a lot of Republican candidates. And they are doing their best to get the president to stop or to at least talk like they're not on his side in this trade war.
13: Right. So if I understand what you're saying, perhaps not everybody's watching the developments between Canada and Europe, but just the ongoing trade war in general could impact the midterm elections in terms of Republican candidates who are hurting because of the effects that are being felt by many of their voters.
1: Yeah, that's right. So, on a local level, at a state level, candidates will be talking about it, even if it's not national news. I think after the midterm elections, this will become part of a wider discussion in the United States looking forward to the next presidential election, just about America's lost standing in the world and in security, in trade, in leadership, in research, in so many different areas, the United States has lost standing.
13: It feels like we are at a really difficult time in this trade war with the comments that are being made, the lack of negotiations that we, you know, are hearing about right now. You've said that the problem between Canada and the U.S. goes beyond just trade. And I'm curious what you think needs to change for this relationship to improve and to get us into a better position in this relationship.
1: I think it's much more about politics than it is about trade or economics. It's in the long run, the United States has been sliding away from democracy and into authoritarianism. And the institutions of American democracy have been deteriorating, not just because of Donald Trump, but for about 30 years. And the U.S. has to get itself back on track. It's not just going to revert back to a normal democracy if Donald Trump is replaced in 2 years. We saw, you know, Joe Biden took over for 4 years, but things kept deteriorating. So really, you know, an American democracy needs two political parties that are committed to democracy, that won't break the norms of democracy, and two democracies that have stability can build a trading relationship. Living next to a country that's in deeper and deeper political trouble, you know, you just have to start moving away from them economically and doing all you can to protect yourself from what fallout there might be there because of the political situation.
13: Matthew, it's been really interesting to get your insight on this. A lot of people wondering about how today's developments could impact the relationship between Canada and the United States. Thanks so much for your insights.
1: You're welcome.
13: I was speaking with Matthew Lebo. He's a professor of political science at Western University.

0: Wild Soul. That is new music from California band The Sacred Souls. They're going to be in Toronto this Sunday for a show at the RBC Theater. Hope the weather cooperates for that. I know Colette was talking about some rain in the forecast for this weekend, so fingers crossed for those guys that... some nice weather on the Sunday. What's going on in traffic?
1: Well, things are looking a little nicer on the 401. We cleared up one of the problems westbound at Markham Road in the Express. That stall has gone. However, the one past Highway 25, the one off to the shoulder in the tire debris, that one's still there. MTO is going to clear that in a second. Our other issue, northbound 404 at Elgin Mills. Just a reminder, two left lanes there blocked with a crash. Farah?
0: Okay, thanks so much for that, Kev. Well, they aren't dishing out the cheapest eats in town, nor are they serving up top-tier dining experiences necessarily with a pricey bill. But mid-range restaurants can be an attractive dining option for some people. But according to an article in Maclean's that was published this summer, their numbers in some cities are waning. For more, we have reached Frédéric Dimanche. He's a professor at Toronto Metropolitan University and the Ted Rogers School of Hospitality and Tourism Management. Hello and welcome.
2: You're welcome. Good afternoon, Farah.
0: When we talk about mid-range restaurants, what exactly do you mean by that?
2: Well, mid-range is, those restaurants that provide full service. In other words, they have a menu, they provide a la carte dining, they have staff serving you. They have a kitchen, full kitchen, fully equipped, but they are not upper scale. They are mid-range in terms of pricing, and they are not the one that, would be hoping to get a Michelin stars. We see some of them in Toronto right now. And on the other hand of the spectrum, well, you have the convenience restaurant, the fast food, the fast casual, as we call them, quick service type of restaurant. So fast dining is kind of in between. You have a full service experience, but at lower price than you would have in an upper scale restaurant.
0: Yeah, and I've heard this described as like neighborhood restaurants as well that might fall into that category.
2: Yeah, that as well. Why? Because you find them in all kinds of different neighborhoods, and that's usually where people go, to enjoy a celebration. You go with your family to celebrate a birthday or a promotion or something like this, and they really contribute to the makeup of society, of a neighborhood specifically, because you see people that you used to see everywhere. And I think they have an important social component. It's not just dining out, but it's also meeting others, and, the social connection is important.
0: And so what's your understanding of why some of these eateries are actually disappearing?
2: Well, it's not very complicated, Farah. On the one hand, we know that since COVID, in fact, since 2019, the cost of everything has gone up very significantly. So inflation for all Canadians, for all households, has been going up. And for restaurants in particular, why? Because rent has gone up, the cost of business is going up, the cost of labor has gone up, the cost of produce has gone up. Food inflation is actually higher than any other product category in Canada at the moment. And that puts extreme pressure on the restaurants. And on the other hand, the consumers who feel the pressure, economic pressure as well because of inflation, well, they are a little bit more careful about this discretionary income. They don't go out as much, or if they go out, they go to the lower-end restaurant. And that kind of squeeze out the mid-range restaurants.
0: Right, because I imagine inflation and the cost of everything going up would affect all restaurants. But what are the particular challenges that mid-range restaurants face compared to others?
2: Well, the low-range restaurant, the convenience type of restaurants, they have lower cost. They tend to be smaller. They don't need as much space. Maybe sometimes they serve over the counter. They don't have as many staff members. They use automation in the kitchen. They may use some robots to produce the food, or they buy food that is already processed, already prepared. Whereas a mid-range restaurants will take pride in preparing their food themselves. They have, they own chef and sous chefs and a staff, to prepare the food. And as a result, they have a little bit more pressure on them to provide the type of quality service that, the customer are expecting. And I think a difference also, when we talk about neighborhood restaurants, we're talking about independent restaurants. restaurants. We're not talking about the chain casual restaurant, because they are some mid-range chain restaurant. It's easier for them because, you know, they are large businesses. It's easier for them to get loan, to get supplies, you know, and lower the price of supplies because of the volume that they buy. But for independent entrepreneurs, you know, it's becoming very, very difficult to make a living.
0: So what's the solution here? How can some of these challenges that mid-range restaurants face be addressed?
2: Well, it's tough, really, and there are some other factors that they need to face. You know, when you look also that restaurant made some of their income, some of their revenues made out of alcohol, the trend is that Canadians are drinking less alcohol now. So even that is a factor that is affecting those mid-range restaurants. So solutions, frankly, it's difficult. You know, some of the people in the restaurant business that I talked to were talking about getting some tax relief. You know, some sectors of the economy have benefited from tax reliefs in the past few years. You know, putting a cap on the rent increases. I mean, there are a number of things that make their business difficult from a financial perspective could be helping them. But, you know, that has to be, you know, political decision at the government level.
0: And if that doesn't happen, Frederick, we don't see some sort of intervention here. Long term, what is the outlook for a lot of these restaurants, which, as you just described, play such a vital role in a lot of communities?
2: Well, unfortunately, what we see is that they are closing the doors. Either they adapt and they try to survive by going on the lower end. They cut on staff, they cut on the quality of service, and they try to change into the type of place that provides more affordable type of food for their customers, but also for them to run as a business. Or, you know, I think it's very difficult. We have seen and will continue to see a number of those mid-range restaurants close in the future if nothing is being done to help them.
0: Frederick, this has been a really interesting conversation. A lot of people talked about this piece when it was first published in Maclean's, but it's great to get your insights. Thank you so much.
2: You're welcome. Good afternoon.
0: Frederick Dimanche is a professor at Toronto Metropolitan University at the Ted Rogers School of Hospitality and Tourism Management. Your local news is just around the corner, but first, tonight, you can join guest host JJ Laborde as he guides us through the CBC Music Top 20. And this week, American singer Cassandra Coleman enters the countdown with a new track. This one is called Maggie.

0: new music from American singer Cassandra Coleman. The name of that track is Maggie. And that single kicks off the chart at number 20 on this week's CBC Music Top 20. You can join guest host JJ Laborde as he counts down the charts on Thursday at 6, Sunday at 5 on CBC Music. We got lots more to come on the program, including a conversation about some disruptions that are in store for the King Streetcar in a couple of months. We'll be joined by Stuart Green from the TTC. But first, your local news is next.
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2: From CBC Toronto, here is the news. At 3:30, 24 degrees, feeling like 29 in the city and mostly cloudy. Good afternoon, everyone. I'm Natalie Collado. Let's go to our Kevin Carrington with a check on how things are moving.
3: Thanks, Natalie. Northbound 404 at Elgin Mills. Still, the two left lanes are blocked with a crash.
2: Thank you, Kevin. Well, police have made an arrest in the murder of 17-year-old Cassia Gusty. Investigators say a 16-year-old is now facing a first-degree murder charge in connection with the teen's death. Gusty was shot Monday near Jane and Finch. He later died in hospital. Along with the murder charge, the 16-year-old is also charged with failing to comply with a probation order. The teen appeared in court this afternoon. In the wake of that teen being charged with first-degree murder, youth crime was front and center in the mayoral election, with current mayor Olivia Chow announcing part of her public safety plan today and her rival Brad Bradford pitching his own way to tackle the issue. Nama Weingarten takes a look at the campaign promises.
4: In her first campaign announcement focused on public safety, incumbent Olivia Chow zeroed in on youth. Surrounded by mothers who lost their sons, she promised to boost funding for the city's youth violence prevention programs by 40%. These programs give teens access to mentorships, after-school programs, and job opportunities.
5: We have to get to the kids before they are recruited into a life of violence.
4: Chow said some 15,000 teens use the programs, including Ocean, a 17-year-old who spoke at her announcement, and said they helped her get through a run-in with the law and losing her stepfather.
6: I met people who helped me stay on track.
4: Chow's top rival in this election, Brad Bradford, has made crime a big focus of his campaign, vowing to hire 1,000 police officers in the next 4 years. When asked how he would combat youth violence, Bradford didn't mention new funding, instead highlighting the importance of career opportunities for youth.
7: I'm going to leverage the 1.4 million private sector jobs here, build relationships with the mayor's office, a direct pipeline of talent.
4: Police data shows violent crime is down in Toronto, but public concerns about it remain ahead of October's vote. Nama Weingarten, CBC News, Toronto.
2: The union representing Stellantis Canada auto workers say the company is breaking its promise to keep its Brampton plant open. It says a damaging precedent will be set if federal and provincial leaders let the firm walk away. Philip Lee Shannock has more.
8: Unifor Local 1285 President Vito Beato says the 2,000 workers idled for years while the plant retooled should be making Jeeps.
9: When you look at our plant, it's ready. Our members are ready to get to work.
8: Instead, National President Lana Payne says Stellantis is in discussions with armored car maker Rochelle to take over operations, but the new jobs won't be as well paid and aren't as secure.
10: This is a defense contractor. They exist by government procurement and cannot compare to a commercial enterprise.
8: Greg Layson is an analyst with Automotive News Canada. He says there are a lot of unanswered questions about the memorandum of understanding between Stellantis and Rochelle.
11: Will you need all 2,000? Will you pay the wages and benefits that we have typically received from Stellantis? And the answer is probably not.
8: Last year, Stellantis canceled plans to build the Jeep Compass in Brampton and instead moved production to the U.S. Philip Lee Shannock, CBC News, Toronto.
2: Well, about 10 months of streetcar track work is coming to King Street west of Spadina. It's the second time in 2 years for construction on this particular stretch of transit. As Mercedes Gastambide reports, for those living in the area, it's frustrating.
12: If you take the King Streetcar in the West End, your commute is going to be impacted this fall. Starting in November, the 504 King Streetcar is going to be diverted onto Queen Street, west of Spadina, until Roncesvalles. Buses will replace the 504C King Streetcar between Roncesvalles and the Distillery District. The 503 replacement buses will now travel further west all the way to Dufferin Loop, and the 508 Lakeshore Streetcars will be suspended during this time. This continues last year's track work at King and Dufferin, put on pause for the World Cup. TTC spokesperson Stuart Green says the repairs can't wait.
13: Track usually lasts us around 15 years, sort of as a round number. So this particular portion has reached that life.

0: know if you are somebody who relies on that streetcar to get to and from work or to get around the city. So Stuart Green will be our guest in about 10 minutes on the show. Stick around for that and much more. But first, let's head over to Kevin Carrington. He's keeping an eye on traffic for you.
1: Well, for anyone hustling home right now, westbound on the QEW at Fairview Street, right lane, shoulder two, blocked off with a stall. If you remember, we had a couple of stalls on the westbound 401. The one lingering around just past Highway 25. It's a stall truck. Right shoulder is what's blocked, but I'm hearing some tire debris in the left lane ahead of that, and we called an MTO a while ago to deal with that situation. Northbound 404 or DVP, it's already filling in from the Bloor stretch, but it's up at Elgin Mills. That's where the two left lanes are blocked off with a crash. Speaking of Bloor, yesterday on my way home, I dodged a fender bender. Had to make some evasive maneuvers to get myself around this. Hopefully, from the appears, no one was seriously hurt in
0: that
1: situation. Always good to hear. Also good to hear is that Gardner is good. Just some light volume westbound through the core past Stadium Row. And then, of course, it gets a little heavier as you approach the QEW. In town on city streets, southbound Keel approaching Wilson. Watch out for a stall blocking the right lane. And the construction continues through the Scarborough stretch on Eglinton from Midland to Danforth Avenue. It's a maze. Avoid it. Take Lawrence instead.
0: Okay, good advice for that. Thanks very much, Kevin. We're going to head over to our meteorologist, Colette Kennedy, now. She is keeping tabs of the forecast for us today. Gray but warm is the headline I'm going with on this one.
2: Yeah, I like that. You know, we have a Humidex almost at 30. So yeah, it definitely has a warm feel to it. The temperature is 24 degrees. Certainly have quite a bit of cloud cover. There's a little bit of blue you can see peeking through. And as I've been mentioning, a few scattered showers around the area too. So there is that risk of some wet weather here and there. Relatively light though, anything we're experiencing near the GTA. But beyond that, when you push a little further west and maybe a bit more consistent with some rain showers there. But overnight tonight, we will get into some clearing as high pressure continues to move back in. And that helps us out with that clearing. So we'll have a low of 15 degrees. And then that sets us up so well for Friday. Sunshine to begin the day. And for a good chunk of the day, we'll get into some increasing cloudiness. But I see that into the later afternoon hours. A high of 22. And then as we move into the weekend, I was mentioning earlier in the show that we've had improving conditions in terms of what I'm seeing in the forecast for the weekend. So Saturday, I'll call it increasing cloudiness. So eventually becoming mostly cloudy, but not a bad day, just a little bit cooler. Daytime highs in the high teens, so 18 for Saturday, and then Sunday will probably hit 19 to maybe 20 degrees. A chance for showers Saturday night into Sunday, but it's looking like a slimmer chance. Right now I've got it at 30% chance for some showers, so we could have a few stray or isolated showers, but yeah, things are looking a little bit better there for the weekend.
0: Okay, it sounds like Saturday might be the better day for outdoor.
2: Right. Now it looks like if you were trying to count on it, I would plan more for Saturday. But yeah, it's not bad for, you know, Tuesday is the beginning of fall. So it's our last weekend of summer.
0: How did we get here? How did we get here? And already we're talking about football, like NFL, which is like, I just felt like the Super Bowl was yesterday. Mm. And now we're talking NFL. A little bit later on our show, we're going to be connecting with a pretty big Buffalo Bills fan. If you're a Bills fan, this is a big night for you. Of course, the opener against the Detroit Lions. And the reason why we're talking about this game, I mean, we have some Buffalo Bills fans, I'm sure, who are listening to our program. But as you've probably heard us talk about before on the program, there's going to be something special happening at the game tonight. And that is they're going to be singing the Canadian national anthem for the very first time at this stadium. And it comes at a time where, you know, tensions are really high between the two countries. I feel like they're higher now than they were when they first announced they were even doing this. And a very special nod to Canada as well will be a performance by the Bare Naked Ladies as well. So, I mean, it's an exciting night. And I feel like that's not the only thing that's being done to honor the Canadian neighbors to the north as well. Colette, you shared a pretty crazy video with me, all of us this afternoon. If you can like describe it to our listeners, it's wild.
2: I'd be happy to describe it. Something that's never been done before, and I will tell you about it, but it also is likely going to be shown before the broadcast tonight, depending, you know, I don't know if we're going to be able to see the anthem or hear the anthem, right? Depending where the broadcast picks up, but they are playing planning on putting this on air. And what I am talking about is the first ever cross-border, international border between the U.S. and Canada throwing of a football between two former Bills.

0: players, Ryan Fitzpatrick, which I actually had the pleasure of meeting one time, briefly. Mm. Yes, at a Kansas City Chiefs game. Yes,
1: was
0: that
1: he
0: was 2 years ago, I
1: thrower
0: guess.
1: Or receiver in this video? This shows you how much I know about football.
0: He was former quarterback,
2: so
1: Natalie knows what she's talking about.
0: Fitzmagic, yes. And so his receiver was Stevie Johnson.
3: Oh.
0: One of them, they're both on boats just downriver from Niagara Falls. Like, they're on boats. They're not just throwing, right. You know, I guess you have to be, right, considering the situation. And yes, throwing from one to the other. And they did it more than once, back and forth.
3: No fumbles, no drop passes?
0: Well, they, you know, I saw the clip from that Buffalo Bills put out.
3: Right.
0: So we don't know what they edited. Yeah. I don't know if they had some, you know, some tries at this. But yeah. From what I saw, it looked like it was just
3: as a Philly guy, I could
0: literally
3: say something
0: magic.
3: Right now, but I'll just let it go. I'll let them have their win. But that's great. I think a lot of this you know, this jockeying back and forth between Canada and U.S., I think a lot of it is performative. I think that was a great, great way to promote the two sides. But I got a lot of friends and family over there, and they love us, man. They really, really do. There's a lot of camaraderie between the Niagara Falls on the Canadian side and Buffalo alike. I just had a friend from the gym say that she went over there, and although a lot of the plazas that she used to visit may be gone, but the love is still there with the friends and family that she's created over the years.
0: Yeah, and you know, I have ties to Windsor, family ties mm-hmm. to the Windsor area, but I also do Windsor's weather for them mm-hmm. on a daily basis as well as here in the GTA. And I think it's interesting that they're playing the Lions, because that's another cross-border team, and you've got a lot of Canadian fans in the Windsor area and beyond who are Lions fans, and so they're going to get the Canadian anthem as well. So.
1: And they are diehard fans. When we were trying to find a Bills fan to come on our show, I texted one of my good friends who's a Lions fan asking if he knew any Bills fans, and the response I got was,
2: rude.
1: I'm a Lions fan. Yeah. He basically was like, everything I asked him, he's like, I'm a Lions fan.
3: Wow.
1: He's like, so you don't have anybody? I'm a Lions fan.
2: Yeah.
1: So,
3: yeah, I know.
1: Question answered.
3: Bills fans and Chiefs fans can be hard to come by at times. Yeah.
0: It's so funny. You started this saying how it seems like we just had the Super Bowl. Meanwhile, I feel like I've been waiting forever for football season to start again.
3: Yeah.
0: You know, it's like, oh my gosh, it's finally here.
2: It's so nice, though, to see this happen. I mean, it reminds me of what happened back, not actually, just a few months ago, back in April, in the hockey game with the Buffalo Sabres, mm-hmm. where the Canadian anthem cut out, and the entire stadium just
3: that's sports. I love
2: picked
3: it,
2: up
3: man.
2: And started singing it. So, you know,
1: that was a really beautiful moment. I almost forgot about that.
2: What trade war? We're playing sports.
1: Sports will bring us together. This is going to be a great game. I, as somebody who doesn't watch a lot of football, will probably be tuning in just to see the anthem. If we can find it on the broadcast, whatever national or American channel, we can watch it.
3: Oh, they better.
0: Yeah, and I know we'll be able to find it on social media if they don't.
1: For sure.
0: But I'd love to see it on the broadcast.
1: Yeah. And to see the Bare Naked Ladies, too. It's kind of a cool moment for them if you are a Bare Naked Ladies fan. But yeah, that game is tonight. The Bills will take on the Detroit Lions for their opening match for the NFL season, mm-hmm. which is getting underway. It is 3:44 right now, and you are listening to Here and Now. Well, the Polaris Concert and Awards Gala is happening on Tuesday at Massey Hall, and it's a celebration for the next few weekends. Oh, and in celebration, rather, of it for the next few weekends, Harborfront Center is going to be hosting some shows featuring Polaris-nominated artists like Savannah Ray, Juliana Riolino, Witch Prophet, and Adria Kane, who are all performing at the Music Garden. Here's Adria Kane with her song, Driving Miss Daisy.